0: Cup fever is officially gripping the nation, and one New Jersey town is taking soccer fandom to a whole new level. In Berkeley Heights, New Jersey, residents have renamed a stretch of Sherman Avenue to Leo Messi Way in honor of the Argentine icon. Located just minutes from MetLife Stadium, the new street sign sits right outside a local cafe that serves as a hub for passionate soccer fans. With the World Cup kicking off tomorrow, a new faith initiative is looking to turn soccer fever into community connection. The website Victory Beyond the Cup is a resource hub designed to help believers leverage the massive excitement of the tournament. The platform offers free host kits, digital playbooks, and devotionals for individuals and churches to organize local watch parties. The goal is to use the World Cup's audience, made up of some 5 billion people, to build authentic neighborhood relationships and spark meaningful faith conversations. Joining me now to tell us more is Heather Reddy, the executive director of Victory Beyond the Cup at Athletes in Action. Heather, thanks so much for coming on.
1: Thank you so much for having me.
0: So tell us, how did the initial idea for this come about, and when did you realize soccer could be the perfect vehicle for this kind of movement?
1: Yes, well, we knew when the World Cup was coming to North America what an incredible experience it would be to intersect faith and sport. And so when we, 4 years ago when this kind of idea launched, we really thought, what would be the best strategy? And as we thought about it, it really became clear that we wanted to equip believers to basically open their home to welcome people in to have meaningful faith conversations.
0: Now, soccer has a unique way of uniting people across cultures. How can everyday believers tap into that excitement to connect with their neighbors?
1: Yeah, it's a great question, because I think on the one hand, you might not love soccer, but there are billions of people out there who do. And so what I love about this is you get to either share your passion of the game, or you get to experience somebody else's passion. So you get to invite people in, throw the game on. In the digital kit, there are recipes in there that can help you host a really fun watch party, and also conversation guides to help you kind of have those conversations, those faith conversations. But ultimately, you get to trust the Lord and take steps of faith and see what He's going to do when you host those parties.
0: Now, for anyone watching right now who wants to get involved, what resources are available on the Victory Beyond the Cup website, and how can they start?
1: Yeah, so you just have to go to the website, and on the website is a free digital kit. You can download that. There are invitation templates. There is soccer bingo. There are conversation guides. There are recipes on there. There's also trivia questions. And there's a lot of, we have testimonies from players. So there are a lot of resources on there to really help guide you in how to have how to host a party, as well as help train you. And how do you have spiritual conversations? How do you know your story? How do you share your faith? So it's very simple, but the first step is really downloading that digital kit.
0: It's a great way to have like-minded people come together to talk about faith and, of course, different cultures. Heather Reddy, thank you so much for coming on and telling us about this special platform.
1: Thank you so much for having me.
0: We thank you for watching tonight, and remember, you can follow us on social media, Facebook, X, YouTube, and Instagram at EWTN News Nightly. I'm Veronica Dudo. Good night, and God bless.
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4: In the name of the Father, and of the Son, and of the Holy Spirit. Amen. The Most Holy Rosary of the Blessed Virgin Mary. I believe in God, the Father Almighty, Creator of heaven and earth, and in Jesus Christ, His only Son, our Lord, who was conceived by the Holy Spirit, born of the Virgin Mary, suffered under Pontius Pilate, was crucified, died, and was buried. He descended into hell. On the third day He rose again from the dead. He ascended into heaven, and is seated at the right hand of God the Father Almighty. From thence He shall come to judge the living and the dead. I believe in the Holy Spirit, the Holy Catholic Church, the communion of saints, the forgiveness of sins, the resurrection of the body, and life everlasting. Amen.
5: Our Father, who art in heaven, hallowed be thy name. Thy kingdom come, thy will be done, on earth as it is in heaven.
6: 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And lead us not into temptation, but deliver us from evil. Amen.
4: For an increase in faith, hope, and charity.
7: Hail Mary, full of grace, the Lord is with thee. Blessed art thou amongst women, and blessed is the fruit of thy womb, Jesus.
8: Holy Mary, Mother of God, pray for us sinners, now and at the hour of our death. Amen.
9: Hail Mary, full of grace, the Lord is with thee. Blessed art thou amongst women, and blessed is the fruit of thy womb, Jesus.
8: Holy Mary, Mother of God, pray for us sinners, now and at the hour of our death. Amen.
10: Hail Mary, full of grace, the Lord is with thee. Blessed art thou among women, and blessed is the fruit of thy womb, Jesus.
8: Holy Mary, Mother of God, pray for us sinners, now and at the hour of our death. Amen.
11: Glory be to the Father, and to the Son, and to the Holy Spirit.
8: As it was in the beginning, is now, and ever shall be, world without end. Amen.
4: The first glorious mystery, the resurrection. We offer thee, O Lord Jesus, this decade in honor of thy triumphant resurrection. And we ask of thee, through this mystery and through the intercession of thy blessed mother, a lively faith. Scripture. And he said to them, Thus it is written, and thus it behooved Christ to suffer, and to rise again from the dead, the third day, and that penance and remission of sins should be preached in his name unto all nations. You are witnesses of these things. Meditation. Thus it is written, and thus it behooved Christ to suffer, and to rise again from the dead, the third day, and that penance and remission of sins should be preached in his name unto all nations. You

0: is more powerful than death. Life reaches beyond the grave for those who believe. Suffering has saving power. Penance and remission of sins in Christ saves souls. Fatima Reflection. The day of the miracle had arrived. Not since the resurrection was a miracle of this magnitude ever foretold. Undaunted by the fears of those who said it might not take place, Lucia believed and her faith was not disappointed. Our Lady keeps her promises. The sun displayed its power, pilgrims cried out for mercy, some confessed their sins, conversions took place. Let us enter into partnership with Mary and faithfully keep our commitments for true peace. God cannot be outdone in generosity.
1: Our Father, who art in heaven, hallowed be thy name. Thy kingdom come, thy will be done, on earth as it is in heaven.
2: Give us this day our daily bread, and forgive us our trespasses, as we forgive those who trespass against us. And lead us not into temptation, but deliver us from evil. Amen.
3: Hail Mary, full of grace, the Lord is with thee. Blessed art thou among women, and blessed is the fruit of thy womb, Jesus.
2: Holy Mary, Mother of God, pray for us sinners, now and at the hour of our death. Amen.
3: Hail Mary, full of grace, the Lord is with thee. Blessed art thou among women, and blessed is the fruit of thy womb, Jesus.
2: Holy Mary, Mother of God, pray for us sinners, now and at the hour of our death. Amen.
4: Hail Mary, full of grace, the Lord is with thee. Blessed art thou among women, and blessed is the fruit of thy womb, Jesus.
2: Holy Mary, Mother of God, pray for us sinners, now and at the hour of our death. Amen.
4: Hail Mary, full of grace, the Lord is with thee. Blessed art thou among women, and blessed is the fruit of thy womb, Jesus.
2: Holy Mary, Mother of God, pray for us sinners, now and at the hour of our death. Amen.
5: Hail Mary, full of grace, the Lord is with thee. Blessed art thou among women, and blessed is the fruit of thy womb, Jesus.
2: Holy Mary, Mother of God, pray for us sinners, now and at the hour of our death. Amen.
3: Hail Mary, full of grace, the Lord is with thee. Blessed art thou among women, and blessed is the fruit of thy womb, Jesus.
2: Holy Mary, Mother of God, pray for us sinners, now and at the hour of our death. Amen.
3: Hail Mary, full of grace, the Lord is with thee. Blessed art thou among women, and blessed is the fruit of thy womb, Jesus.
2: Holy Mary, Mother of God, pray for us sinners, now and at the hour of our death. Amen.
4: Hail Mary, full of grace, the Lord is with thee. Blessed art thou among women, and blessed is the fruit of thy womb, Jesus.
2: Holy Mary, Mother of God, pray for us sinners, now and at the hour of our death. Amen.
4: Hail Mary, full of grace, the Lord is with thee. Blessed art thou among women, and blessed is the fruit of thy womb, Jesus.
2: Holy Mary, Mother of God, pray for us sinners, now and at the hour of our death. Amen.
5: Hail Mary, full of grace, the Lord is with thee. Blessed art thou among women, and blessed

0: 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Amen.
1: Glory be to the Father, and to the Son, and to the Holy Spirit.
0: As it was in the beginning, is now, and ever shall be, world without end. Amen. O my Jesus, forgive us our sins, save us from the fires of hell, lead all souls to heaven, especially those in most need of thy mercy.
2: Grace of the mystery of the resurrection, come down into my soul and make me truly faithful. The second glorious mystery, the Ascension. We offer thee, O Lord Jesus, this decade in honor of thy glorious ascension, and we ask of thee, through this mystery and through the intercession of thy Blessed Mother, a firm hope and a great longing for heaven. Scripture. You shall be witnesses unto me in Jerusalem, and in all Judea, and Samaria, and even to the uttermost part of the earth. And when he had said these things, he was raised up, and a

0: cloud received him out of their sight. Meditation. All that Jesus said and did, his life he gave, his spirit he imparted, was entrusted to his apostles, that they might preach to all nations, giving what they had received. As members of his body, we too have a part in this commission, to live out in our lives what we have received from Christ in body and in spirit. His ascension into heaven is the incense of our presence in Christ before the Father, who presents all our love and needs to him until God's plan is fulfilled in making Jesus and Mary known and loved. Fatima Reflection. Our Lady drew all three children to live in a way of life that brought them to the heights of holiness in a very short period of time. Jacinta and Francisco were taken to heaven soon, but Lucia was to stay here some time longer. Do we recognize in this invitation the same call for us to spread the gospel in our own day? Jesus wishes to make use of you to make me known and loved. He wants to establish in the world devotion to my Immaculate Heart. How will I respond?
1: Our Father, who art in heaven, hallowed be thy name. Thy kingdom come, thy will be done, on earth as it is in heaven.
2: Give us this day our daily bread, and forgive us our trespasses, as we forgive those who trespass against us. And lead us not to temptation, but deliver us from evil. Amen.
3: Hail Mary, full of grace, the Lord is with thee. Blessed art thou amongst women, and blessed is the fruit of thy womb, Jesus.
2: Holy Mary, Mother of God, pray for us sinners, now and at the hour of our death. Amen.
4: Hail Mary, full of grace, the Lord is with thee. Blessed art thou among women, and blessed is the fruit of thy womb, Jesus.
2: Holy Mary, Mother of God, pray for us sinners, now and at the hour of our death. Amen.
5: Hail Mary, full of grace, the Lord is with thee. Blessed art thou among women, and blessed is the fruit of thy womb, Jesus.
2: Holy Mary, Mother of God, pray for us sinners, now and at the hour of our death. Amen.
6: Hail Mary, full of grace, the Lord is with thee. Blessed art thou among women, and blessed is the fruit of thy womb, Jesus.
2: Holy Mary, Mother of God, pray for us sinners, now and at the hour of our death. Amen.
7: Hail Mary, full of grace, the Lord is with thee. Blessed art thou among women, this is the fruit of thy womb, Jesus.
2: Holy Mary, Mother of God, pray for us sinners, now and at the hour of our death. Amen.
3: Hail Mary, full of grace, the Lord is with thee. Blessed art thou amongst women, and blessed is the fruit of thy womb, Jesus.
2: Holy Mary, Mother of God, pray for us sinners, now and at the hour of our death. Amen.
4: Hail Mary, full of grace, the Lord is with thee. Blessed art thou among women, and blessed is the fruit of thy womb, Jesus.
2: Holy Mary, Mother of God, pray for us sinners, now and at the hour of our death. Amen.
5: Hail Mary, full of grace, the Lord is with thee. Blessed art thou among women, and blessed is the fruit of thy womb, Jesus.
2: Holy Mary, Mother of God, pray for us sinners, now and at the hour of our death. Amen.
6: Hail Mary, full of grace, the Lord is with thee. Blessed art thou among women, and blessed is the fruit of thy womb, Jesus.
2: Holy Mary, Mother of God, pray for us sinners, now and at the hour of our death. Amen.
7: Hail Mary, full of grace, the Lord is with thee. Blessed art thou among women, this is the fruit of thy womb, Jesus.
2: Holy Mary, Mother of God, pray for us sinners, now and at the hour of our death. Amen.
8: Glory be to the Father, and to the Son, and to the Holy Spirit.
2: As it was in the beginning, is now, and ever shall be, world without end. Amen. O my Jesus, forgive us our sins, save us from the fires of hell. Lead all souls to heaven, especially those who have most need of thy mercy.
0: Grace of the mystery of the ascension of our Lord, come down into my soul and make me ready for heaven. The third glorious mystery, the descent of the Holy Spirit. We offer thee, O Holy Spirit, this decade in honor of Pentecost, And we ask of Thee, through this mystery and through the intercession of Mary, Thy most faithful spouse, Thy holy wisdom, so that we may know, really love, and practice Thy truth, and make all others share in it. Scripture. And they were all filled with the Holy Ghost, and they began to speak with diverse tongues. Now when the multitude had heard these things, they had compunction in their heart. But Peter said to them, Do penance and be baptized in the name of Jesus Christ for the remission of your sins, and you shall receive the gift of the Holy Ghost. Meditation. Compunction of the heart, penance, remission of sins. These are the work of the Holy Spirit, who helps us choose to live without sin like Mary. And they that work by me shall not sin. As we come to realize our spiritual birth as members of the Church, let us live a new life for God as children of the hearts of Jesus and Mary. Fatima Reflection. Offer prayers and sacrifices constantly to the Most High. Mary, spouse of the Holy Spirit, can make supple our heart to receive all the inspirations God wishes to send us. When we deny ourselves, we can be moved by inspiration. Jesus can use us to bring light to a world in darkness, which is moved only by its lusts and self-interests. Let sacrificial love be the moving force of your life as the Fatima children allowed themselves to be moved, no longer acting according to their feelings and personal desires.
1: Our Father, who art in heaven, hallowed be thy name. Thy kingdom come, thy will be done, on earth as it is in heaven.
2: Give us this day our daily bread, and forgive us our trespasses, as we forgive those who trespass against us. And lead us not into temptation, but deliver us from evil. Amen.
4: Hail Mary, full of grace, the Lord is with thee. Blessed art thou amongst women, and blessed is the fruit of thy womb, Jesus.
2: Holy Mary, Mother of God, pray for us sinners, now and at the hour of our death. Amen.
4: Hail Mary, full of grace, the Lord is with thee. Blessed art thou amongst women, and blessed is the fruit of thy womb, Jesus.
2: Holy Mary, Mother of God, pray for us sinners, now and at the hour of our death. Amen.
9: Hail Mary, full of grace, the Lord is with thee. Blessed art thou amongst women, and blessed is the fruit of thy womb, Jesus.
2: Holy Mary, Mother of God, pray for us sinners, now and at the hour of our death. Amen.
5: Hail Mary, full of grace, the Lord is with thee. Blessed art thou, woman, and blessed is the fruit of thy womb, Jesus.
2: Holy Mary, Mother of God, pray for us sinners, now and at the hour of our death. Amen.
5: Hail Mary, full of grace, the Lord is with thee. Blessed art thou, woman, and blessed is the fruit of thy womb, Jesus.
2: Holy Mary, Mother of God, pray for us sinners, now and at the hour of our death. Amen.
4: Hail Mary, full of grace, the Lord is with thee. Blessed art thou amongst women, and blessed is the fruit of thy womb, Jesus.
2: Holy Mary, Mother of God, pray for us sinners, now and at the hour of our death. Amen.
4: Hail Mary, full of grace, the Lord is with thee. Blessed art thou amongst women, and blessed is the fruit of thy womb, Jesus.
2: Holy Mary, Mother of God, pray for us sinners, now and at the hour of our death. Amen.
9: Hail Mary, full of grace, the Lord is with thee. Blessed art thou amongst women, and blessed is the fruit of thy womb, Jesus.
2: Holy Mary, Mother of God, pray for us sinners, now and at the hour of our death. Amen.
5: Hail Mary, full of grace, the Lord is with thee. Blessed art thou, woman, and blessed is the fruit of thy womb, Jesus.
2: Holy Mary, Mother of God, pray for us sinners, now and at the hour of our death. Amen.
5: Hail Mary, full of grace, the Lord is with thee. Blessed art thou, woman, and blessed is the fruit of thy womb, Jesus.
2: Holy Mary, Mother of God, pray for us sinners, now and at the hour of our death. Amen.
8: Glory be to the Father, and to the Son, and to the Holy Spirit.
2: As it was in the beginning, is now, and ever shall be, world without end. Amen. O my Jesus, forgive us our sins. Save us from the fires of hell. Lead all souls to heaven, especially those who most need of thy mercy.
0: Grace of the mystery of Pentecost, come down into my soul, and make me truly wise in the eyes of the Almighty God. The fourth glorious mystery, Our Lady's Assumption. We offer thee, O Lord Jesus, this decade in honor of the Immaculate Conception and the Assumption of thy Holy and Blessed Mother, body and soul, into heaven. And we ask of thee, through these two mysteries and through her intercession, the gift of true devotion to her to help us live and die in holiness. Scripture. I am the mother of fair love and of fear, and of knowledge and of holy hope. In me is all grace of the way and of the truth. In me is all hope of life and of virtue. Come over to me, all ye that desire me, and be filled with my fruits. He that hearkeneth to me shall not be confounded. They that explain me shall have life everlasting. Meditation. Then the Creator of all things commanded and said to me, and he that made me rested in my tabernacle. Ecclesiastes 24, verse 12. All that can be said of Mary can be expressed in saying that she is all that any of us want to be, in loving Jesus with the fullness of that love which he deserves. She is the perfection of all the love he desires from us. We can offer our hearts to him, united to hers, offering a total love which makes up for our deficiencies. Our Lady's assumption into heaven is the incense of our presence in Mary's immaculate heart before Christ, who presents all of our love and needs to him to help us be disposed to fulfill God's plan. Fatima Reflection. Our Lady made known her desire to have the rosary recited every day. At the last apparition, she held out the brown scapular because she wants us to wear it. Our Lady was not communicating a mere symbolic presence. She has given us a means to enter into a mystical union with her, a union which is caught up in the mystery of Mary's bodily assumption. What does this suggest to you in your offering of prayers at Holy Communion?
10: Our Father, who art in heaven, hallowed be thy name, thy kingdom come, thy will be done, on earth as it is in heaven.
2: Give us this day our daily bread, and forgive us our trespasses, as we forgive those who trespass against us. And lead us not into temptation, but deliver us from evil. Amen.
4: Hail Mary, full of grace, the Lord is with thee. Blessed art thou amongst women, and blessed is the fruit of thy womb, Jesus.
2: Holy Mary, Mother of God, pray for us sinners, now and at the hour of our death. Amen.
3: Hail Mary, full of grace, the Lord is with thee. Blessed art thou among women, and blessed is the fruit of thy womb, Jesus.
2: Holy Mary, Mother of God, pray for us sinners, now and at the hour of our death. Amen.
7: Hail Mary, full of grace, the Lord is with thee. Blessed art thou amongst women, and blessed is the fruit of thy womb, Jesus.
2: Holy Mary, Mother of God, pray for us sinners, now and at the hour of our death. Amen.
5: Hail Mary, full of grace, the Lord is with thee. Blessed art thou amongst women, and blessed is the fruit of thy womb, Jesus.
2: Holy Mary, Mother of God, pray for us sinners, now and at the hour of our death. Amen.
4: Hail Mary, full of grace, the Lord is with thee. Blessed art thou amongst women, and blessed is the fruit of thy womb, Jesus.
2: Holy Mary, Mother of God, pray for us sinners, now and at the hour of our death. Amen.
3: Hail Mary, full of grace, the Lord is with thee. Blessed art thou among women, and blessed is the fruit of thy womb, Jesus.
2: Holy Mary, Mother of God, pray for us sinners, now and at the hour of our death. Amen.
7: Hail Mary, full of grace, the Lord is with thee. Blessed art thou amongst women, and blessed is the fruit of thy womb, Jesus.
2: Holy Mary, Mother of God, pray for us sinners, now and at the hour of our death. Amen.
5: Hail Mary, full of grace, the Lord is with thee. Blessed art thou amongst women, and blessed is the fruit of thy womb, Jesus.
2: Holy Mary, Mother of God, pray for us sinners, now and at the hour of our death. Amen.
4: Hail Mary, full of grace, the Lord is with thee. Blessed art thou amongst women, and blessed is the fruit of thy womb, Jesus.
2: Holy Mary, Mother of God, pray for us sinners, now and at the hour of our death. Amen.
3: Hail Mary, full of grace, the Lord is with thee. Blessed art thou among women, and blessed is the fruit of thy womb, Jesus.
2: Holy Mary, Mother of God, pray for us sinners, now and at the hour of our death. Amen.
8: Glory be to the Father, and to the Son, and to the Holy Spirit.
2: As it was in the beginning, is now, and ever shall be, world without end. Amen. O my Jesus, forgive us our sins, save us from the fires of hell, lead all souls to heaven, especially those who are most need of thy mercy.
0: Grace of the mysteries of the Immaculate Conception and the Assumption of Mary, come down into my soul, and make me truly devoted to her. The fifth glorious mystery, the coronation of Our Lady as Queen of Heaven and Earth. We offer Thee, O Lord Jesus, this decade in honor of the glorious crowning of Thy Blessed Mother in Heaven, and we ask of Thee, through this mystery and through her intercession, the grace of perseverance and increase of virtue until the very moment of death, and after that, the eternal crown that is prepared for us. We ask the same grace for all the just and for all our benefactors. Scripture. On your right stands the Queen in gold of Ophir. So will the King desire your beauty. He is your Lord. Pay homage to him. The daughter of the King is clothed with splendor, her robes embroidered with pearls set in gold. She is led to the King with her maiden companions. May the peoples praise you from age to age. Meditation. As the world, lost through Adam, was restored through Christ, so also man sinned by the influence of a woman, and by a woman the old influence was replaced. Ave reverses Eva, and live reverses evil. By means of Mary, Christ crushes the head of Satan. And in the original translation of Genesis 3:15, we see Mary's role in playing her part in God's plan of salvation. As members of his body, Jesus gathers us together in himself, with Mary as a type and model. In her, let us allow Christ to use us too in fulfilling our part in accomplishing his ultimate victory. Fatima Reflection. Continue to pray the Rosary every day in honor of Our Lady of the Rosary, in order to obtain peace for the world and the end of the war, because only she can help you. Our Lady's role as Mother and Queen is intrinsic in our relationship with God if we are to live according to God's pleasure. Not according to our ways does God see things, but according to His own. Therefore, let us fulfill the desire of our Lord's most sacred heart, to console Him by relieving the wounds directed against our Mother and Queen by means of the reparation of the five first Saturdays for the conversion of sinners and for peace.
1: Our Father, who art in heaven, hallowed be thy name. Thy kingdom come, thy will be done, on earth as it is in heaven.
2: Give us this day our daily bread, and forgive us our trespasses, as we forgive those who trespass against us. And lead us not into temptation, but deliver us from evil. Amen.
4: Hail Mary, full of grace, the Lord is with thee. Blessed art thou among women, and blessed is the fruit of thy womb, Jesus.
2: Holy Mary, Mother of God, pray for us sinners now and at the hour of our death. Amen.
11: Hail Mary, full of grace, the Lord is with thee. Blessed art thou amongst women, and blessed is the fruit of thy womb, Jesus.
2: Holy Mary, Mother of God, pray for us sinners now and at the hour of our death. Amen.
7: Hail Mary, full of grace, Lord is with thee. Blessed art thou among women, Jesus.
2: Holy Mary, Mother of God, pray for us sinners now and at the hour of our death. Amen.
4: Hail Mary, full of grace, the Lord is with thee. Blessed art thou among women, and blessed is the fruit of thy womb, Jesus.
2: Holy Mary, Mother of God, pray for us sinners now and at the hour of our death. Amen.
11: Hail Mary, full of grace, the Lord is with thee. Blessed art thou amongst women, and blessed is the fruit of thy womb, Jesus.
2: Holy Mary, Mother of God, pray for us sinners now and at the hour of our death. Amen.
7: Hail Mary, full of grace, Lord is with thee. Blessed art thou among women, Jesus.
2: Holy Mary, Mother of God, pray for us sinners now and at the hour of our death. Amen.
4: Hail Mary, full of grace, the Lord is with thee. Blessed art thou among women, and blessed is the fruit of thy womb, Jesus.
2: Holy Mary, Mother of God, pray for us sinners now and at the hour of our death. Amen.
11: Hail Mary, full of grace, the Lord is with thee. Blessed art thou amongst women, and blessed is the fruit of thy womb, Jesus.
2: Holy Mary, Mother of God, pray for us sinners now and at the hour of our death. Amen.
7: Hail Mary, full of grace, Lord is with thee. Blessed art thou among women, Jesus.
2: Holy Mary, Mother of God, pray for us sinners now and at the hour of our death. Amen.
4: Hail Mary, full of grace, the Lord is with thee. Blessed art thou among women, and blessed is the fruit of thy womb, Jesus.
2: Holy Mary, Mother of God, pray for us sinners now and at the hour of our death. Amen. Glory be to the Father, and to the Son, and to the Holy Spirit, as it was in the beginning, is now, and ever shall be, world without end. Amen. O my Jesus, forgive us our sins, save us from the fires of hell. Lead all souls to heaven, especially those in most need of thy mercy.
0: Grace of the mystery of the coronation of the Blessed Mother in heaven, convert sinners, help the dying, deliver the holy souls from purgatory, and give us all thy grace so that we may live and die well. And please give us the light of thy glory later on, so that we may see thee face to face and love thee for all eternity. Amen. So be it. Hail, Holy Queen, Mother of Mercy, our life, our sweetness, and our hope. To thee do we cry, poor banished children of Eve. To thee do we send up our sighs, mourning and weeping in this valley of tears. Turn then, most gracious Advocate, thine eyes of mercy toward us, and after this our exile, show unto us the blessed fruit of thy womb, Jesus. O clement, O loving, O sweet Virgin Mary, pray for us, O Holy Mother of God, that we may be made worthy of the promises of Christ. Let us pray. O God, whose only begotten Son, by his life, death, and resurrection, has purchased for us the rewards of eternal life, grant, we beseech thee, that while meditating on these mysteries of the Most Holy Rosary of the Blessed Virgin Mary, we may imitate what they contain and obtain what they promise, through the same Christ our Lord. Amen. In the name of the Father, and of the Son, and of the Holy Spirit. Amen.
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13: 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We'll also hear from Psalm 22, the very words Jesus quotes from the cross. Father Mike helps us ponder the sacrificial love God has for each one of us, to see what sin costs by looking upon the cross, but also to contemplate the depths of his overwhelming love for us.
14: Hi, my name is Father Mike Schmitz, and you're listening to The Bible in a Year, where we encounter God's voice and live life through the lens of Scripture. Using the Great Adventure Bible timeline, we'll read all the way from Genesis to Revelation, discovering how the story of salvation unfolds and how we fit into that story today. The Great Adventure Bible timeline was developed by Jeff Cavins and is provided by Ascension, who produced and funded this program. It is day 161. Day 161, it is the final day of the Gospel of St. Mark, our second messianic checkpoint. So we are reading from the Gospel of Mark, chapter 15 and chapter 16. We're also continuing to pray with the Psalms. And today we're going to pray. It's our last day, in fact, of praying with the Psalms for, a little over a week. We're praying with Psalm 22. The Gospel of St. Mark, chapter 15. Jesus before Pilate. And as soon as it was morning, the chief priests with the elders and scribes and the whole council held a consultation, and they bound Jesus and led him away and delivered him to Pilate. And Pilate asked him, "Are you the king of the Jews?" And he answered him, "You have said so." And the chief priests accused him of many things, and Pilate again asked him, "Have you no answer to make? See how many charges they bring against you." But Jesus made no further answer, so that Pilate wondered. Pilate delivers Jesus to be crucified. Now at the feast, he used to release for them one prisoner for whom they asked. And among the rebels in prison who had committed murder in the insurrection, there was a man called Barabbas. And the crowd came up and began to ask Pilate to do as he always did for them. And he answered them, "Do you want me to release for you the king of the Jews?" For he perceived that it was out of envy that the chief priests had delivered him up. But the chief priests stirred up the crowd to have him release for them Barabbas instead. And Pilate again said to them, "Then what shall I do with the man whom you call the king of the Jews?" And they cried out again, "Crucify him." And Pilate said to them, "Why? What evil has he done?" But they shouted all the more, "Crucify him." So Pilate, wishing to satisfy the crowd, released for them Barabbas. And having scourged Jesus, he delivered him to be crucified. the soldiers mock Jesus. And the soldiers led him away inside the palace, that is, the praetorium, and they called together the whole battalion. And they clothed him in a purple cloak, and plaiting a crown of thorns, they put it on him. And they began to salute him, "Hail, King of the Jews!" And they struck his head with a reed, and spat upon him, and they knelt down in homage to him. And when they had mocked him, they stripped him of the purple cloak, and put his own clothes on him. And they led him out to crucify him. The crucifixion of Jesus. And they compelled a passerby, Simon of Cyrene, who was coming in from the country, the father of Alexander and Rufus, to carry his cross. And they brought him to the place called Golgotha, which means the place of the skull. And they offered him wine mingled with myrrh, but he did not take it. And they crucified him, and divided his garments among them, casting lots for them to decide what each should take. And it was the third hour when they crucified him. And the inscription of the charge against him read, "The King of the Jews." And with him they crucified two robbers, one on his right and one on his left. And those who passed by derided him, shaking their heads and saying, "Aha, you who would destroy the temple and build it in 3 days, save yourself and come down from the cross." So also the chief priests mocked him to one another with the scribes, saying, "He saved others. He cannot save himself. Let the Christ, the King of Israel, come down now from the cross, that we may see and believe." Those who were crucified with him also reviled him. The death of Jesus. And when the sixth hour had come, there was darkness over the whole land until the ninth hour. And at the ninth hour, Jesus cried out in a loud voice, "Eloi, Eloi, lama sabachthani," which means, my God, why have you forsaken me?" And some of the bystanders, hearing it, said, "Behold, he is calling Elijah." And one ran, and filling a sponge full of vinegar, put it on a reed and gave it to him to drink, saying, "Wait, let us see whether Elijah will come to take him down." And Jesus uttered a loud cry and breathed his last. And the curtain of the temple was torn in two from top to bottom. And when the centurion, who stood facing him, saw that he thus breathed his last, he said, "Truly, this man was the Son of God." There were also women looking on from afar, among whom were Mary Magdalene, and Mary the mother of James the younger, and of Joses, and Salome, who, when he was in Galilee, followed him and ministered to him, and also many other women who came up with him to Jerusalem. The burial of Jesus. And when evening had come, since it was the day of preparation, that is, the day before the Sabbath, Joseph of Arimathea, a respected member of the council, who was also himself looking for the kingdom of God, took courage and went to Pilate and asked for the body of Jesus. And Pilate wondered if he were already dead, and summoning the centurion, he asked him whether he was already dead. And when he learned from the centurion that he was dead, he granted the body to Joseph. And he bought a linen shroud, and taking him down, wrapped him in the linen shroud, and laid him in a tomb which had been hewn out of the rock, and he rolled a stone against the door of the tomb. Mary Magdalene and Mary, the mother of Joses, saw where he was laid. Chapter 16, the last chapter. The resurrection of Jesus. And when the Sabbath was past, Mary Magdalene and Mary, the mother of James, and Salome bought spices so that they might go and anoint him. And very early on the first day of the week, they went to the tomb when the sun had risen. And they were saying to one another, "Who will roll away the stone for us from the door of the tomb?" And looking up, they saw that the stone was rolled back, for it was very large. And entering the tomb, they saw a young man sitting on the right side, dressed in a white robe, and they were amazed. And he said to them, "Do not be amazed. You seek Jesus of Nazareth, who was crucified. He has risen. He is not here. See the place where they laid him. But go, tell his disciples and Peter that he is going before you to Galilee. There you will see him, as he told you." And they went out and fled from the tomb, for trembling and astonishment had come upon them, and they said nothing to anyone, for they were afraid. Jesus appears to Mary Magdalene. Now when he rose early on the first day of the week, he appeared first to Mary Magdalene, from whom he had cast out seven demons. She went and told those who had been with him, as they mourned and wept. But when they heard that he was alive and had been seen by her, they would not believe it. Jesus appears to two disciples. After this, he appeared in another form to two of them as they were walking into the country. And they went back and told the rest, but they did not believe them. Jesus commissions the disciples. Afterward, He appeared to the 11 themselves as they sat at table, and he upbraided them for their unbelief and hardness of heart because they had not believed those who saw him after he had risen. And he said to them, "Go into all the world and preach the gospel to the whole creation. He who believes and is baptized will be saved, but he who does not believe will be condemned. And these signs will accompany those who believe. In my name they will cast out demons, they will speak in new tongues, they will pick up serpents, and if they drink any deadly thing, it will not hurt them. They will lay hands on the sick, and they will recover." The Ascension of Jesus. So then the Lord Jesus, after he had spoken to them, was taken up into heaven and sat down at the right hand of God. And they went forth and preached everywhere, while the Lord worked with them and confirmed the message by the signs that attended it. Amen. Psalm 22. Plea for deliverance from suffering and hostility. To the choirmaster, according to the hymn of the dawn. A psalm of David. My God, why have you forsaken me? Why are you so far from helping me, from the words of my groaning? Oh my God, I cry by day, but you do not answer, and by night, but find no rest. Yet you are holy, enthroned on the praises of Israel. In you our fathers trusted, they trusted, and you delivered them. To you they cried and were saved. In you they trusted and were not disappointed. But I am a worm and no man, scorned by men and despised by the people. All who see me mock at me. They make mouths at me. They wag their heads. He committed his cause to the Lord. Let him deliver him. Let him rescue him, for he delights in him. Yet you are he who took me from my mother's womb. You kept me safe upon my mother's breasts. Upon you I was cast from my birth. And since my mother bore me, you have been my God. Be not far from me, for trouble is near, and there is none to help. Many bulls encompass me. Strong bulls of Bashan surround me. They open wide their mouths at me like a ravening and roaring lion. I am poured out like water, and all my bones are out of joint. My heart is like wax. It is melted within my chest. My strength is dried up like the potsherd, and my tongue cleaves to my jaws. You lay me in the dust of death. Yes, dogs are round about me. A company of evildoers encircle me. They have pierced my hands and my feet. I can count all my bones. They stare and gloat over me. They divide my garments among them, and for my clothing they cast lots. But you, O Lord, be not far off. O my help, hasten to my aid. Deliver my soul from the sword, and my life from the power of the dog. Save me from the mouth of the lion, my afflicted soul from the horns of the wild oxen. I will tell of your name to my brethren. In the midst of the congregation, I will praise you. You who fear the Lord, praise him. All you sons of Jacob, glorify him, and stand in awe of him, all you sons of Israel. For he has not despised or abhorred the affliction of the afflicted, and he has not hidden his face from him, but has heard when he cried to him. From you comes my praise in the great congregation. My vows I will pay before those who fear him. The afflicted shall eat and be satisfied. Those who seek him shall praise the Lord. May your hearts live forever. All the ends of the earth shall remember and turn to the Lord, and all the families of the nations shall worship before him. For dominion belongs to the Lord, and he rules over the nations. Yes, to him shall all the proud of the earth bow down. Before him shall bow all who go down to the dust, and he who cannot keep himself alive. Posterity shall serve him. Men shall tell of the Lord to the coming generation, and proclaim his deliverance to a people yet unborn, that he has wrought it. Father in heaven, we give you praise. We thank you. Thank you so much. Thank you for giving us your son. And thank you for giving us hope, because in the face of our own deaths, in the face of our own suffering and pain, in the face of our own sin, we have no hope if we are on our own. But Lord God, you have sent your son to bear our sin. You sent your son to transform our suffering, and you have sent your son to redeem the power of death, to conquer the power of death and to transform it, to redeem death so that now death is no longer the enemy, but death is our mother. And she gives birth to us in your presence. She brings us from this world into the next. She brings us from this life into eternal life with you. And that's only possible because of your love, Father, because of the love of your son, Jesus Christ and what he did for us, what he has done for us, and how he continues to, with you, send the Holy Spirit to be with us this day and every day. So, Father, please send your Holy Spirit upon us right now and transform in our hearts what needs to be transformed, to bring to life what is dead, heal what is broken, and forgive. Please, Lord God, forgive what is needing forgiveness. In Jesus' name we pray. Amen. In the name of the Father, and of the Son, and of the Holy Spirit. Amen. So here we are on the last day of Mark's gospel. And obviously, it's a sobering gospel. It's obviously these last two chapters, chapters 15 and 16. Even in the resurrection, there's something about just like the gospel of Mark here, as we know, it's the gospel of Peter, as told to Mark, as Mark has captured it and has given it to the church here. But there's this element here in chapters 15 and 16 that is sober. It's somber. And that's fitting, right? The recognition that here is God himself who undergoes our pain. He takes upon himself our sin and takes upon himself the death that belongs to us. And he allows it to overwhelm him intentionally because of love. We look up at the crucifix, you know, as Catholics, we have crucifixes, and that's different than a cross because there's a corpus on the crucifix. And we don't keep the corpus, you know, the body, the image of Jesus on the corpus, because we're keeping him on the cross. Not at all. What that image is meant to do is meant to remind us of at least two things. First is it reminds us of the devastating effects of sin. Right? The recognition that when we look upon Jesus on the cross, what we're looking at is we're looking at, no, this is what sin cost. Like this is what sin does to us. Sin cost the very life of God himself. When God became incarnate, when God became one of us for our sins, this is what that meant. That's what it cost. And so what it should do when we look at the crucifix is, first of all, pierce our hearts and say, oh my gosh, that's my sin up there. Those are my sins on the cross. And that's why we have the corpus there. At the same time, it's not the depth to which Jesus suffered that redeems us. It's the depth to which he loved us. So the second thing that the crucifix reminds us of is the very unstoppable and absolutely faithful love of God, the self-giving love of God, the self-sacrificing, sacrificial love of God. That, man, not only do we look at, yeah, that's what my sin costs, but we say, but that is the price that God believes that I'm worth, which is ridiculous, which is ridiculous. That God believes that you are worth the death of his son, that the Son of God believes that you are worth his own suffering and death. And it is not the nails that kept Jesus on the cross. It's his love for you. And it's not even our sins that kept him on the cross. It is his love for you. And it blows my mind. It is overwhelming to be loved like that. Can you imagine to be loved like that? That's how you are loved. And so Jesus says these words. The one thing I just want to comment on is he says the words, Eloi, Eloi, lama sabachthani, which, my God, why have you forsaken me? And many people are like, why? God experienced this? God experienced the abandonment of God? And Jesus wasn't abandoned by God. He, yes, entered into the depths, entered into darkness, and maybe even had the experience of being abandoned by God, even though he knew he wasn't. God never abandons. But he was capturing that first line of Psalm 22. And as we look at Psalm 22 and we prayed it this morning, or whenever you're listening to this, not only are the words, my God, why have you forsaken me? But also we have, I cry by day, but you answer, and by night, but find no rest. You know, Jesus has been awake days and night this whole time. It talks about, he says, I'm scorned by men, despised by the people. That's what's happening right now. All who see me mock at me. They make mouths at me. They wag their heads. Exactly what is happening here. As Jesus is on the cross, saying, like, he committed his cause to the Lord, let him deliver him. That's what they say to him. Let him come down from the cross and we'll believe him then. He goes on to say that not only am I poured out like water and all my bones are out of joint. You know, it's likely, if you've ever watched The Passion, that they dislocated the joints, the shoulder joints, in order to fit them into this crucifixion shape there. Not only that, my tongue cleaves to my jaws. When was the last time Jesus had a drink of water at this point? They have pierced my hands and my feet. I can count on my bones. Like, this is so ridiculously connected to a prediction, a prophecy of the crucifixion that is just overwhelming. And yet we know that Jesus saying, my God, why have you forsaken me? It's not just him capturing the first line. He's capturing the entire psalm. Yes, with the being rejected, and yes, being surrounded by foes, and yes, being unable to sleep, and yes, being disjointed, and yes, having holes in his hands and his feet, but also his feet, but yes, but also saying that posterity shall serve him, and men shall tell of the Lord to the coming generation and proclaim his deliverance to a people yet unborn. And that's the end of the story, right? Is the resurrection. The end of the story is not the crucifixion. The end of the story is God does this out of love for us because our sins are the price of, this is the wages of sin is death. And Jesus took that death upon himself. That was not the end. The end of the psalm also just praises the Lord. And for generations to come, they will declare what God has done. And here we get chapter 16 in the resurrection of Jesus. And we get to declare what God has done for his people. He has not merely died for them. He has risen from the dead for them. He's not merely died for you and for me. He has risen from the dead for you and for me. And so we give him praise on this last day of the second messianic checkpoint, this last day of the Gospel of Mark. We just give God thanks and praise. And we pray for each other that we can receive this love, that we can receive the grace, and we can receive him now. I'm praying for you. Please, please pray for me. Pray for each other. My name is Father Mike. I cannot wait to see you tomorrow. God bless.

0: The Liturgy of the Hours. Where do I even begin? Well, let's highlight this. Let's highlight the fact that the Liturgy of the Hours exists to assist the people of God, us, all of us, to do exactly what the scriptures have commanded us, right? Scripture has told us to pray constantly, to pray always. And so here are priests, deacons, religious, here's lay people who are responding to that, you know, scriptural injunction, that command by saying, okay, I'm going to set aside some time at various times each day, and I'm just going to let the Lord speak to me. I'm going to encounter God's word. This is vital for every single one of us to do this. And the church has basically given us a structure where we read God's word. So we let God speak to us, and then we speak back to him. And this is the flow of the office of readings, of morning prayer, of daytime prayer, of evening prayer, and of night prayer. And we recognize there are sacred places. There are locations that are holy, right? You can go to the Holy Land, and you can actually go into that space where the tomb was. You can go climb up Golgotha, where Jesus Christ, our Lord, was crucified. There are these places that are consecrated in some way. They're holy. But God did not just make space. He also made time. And so because of that, time can be holy, right? Time can be sanctified. Time can be consecrated. And so that's one of the things we are called to do as Christians, is we're called to consecrate time. You know, I don't know if you have enough room in your house that there's like dedicated places or dedicated spaces. I don't have a ton of them. We have a little garage that's our daily mass chapel, so I guess that is definitely our consecrated place. But in the little apartment that I live in, there's not a lot of room for any dedicated space. So you might not have that in your home, but you can have dedicated time. No matter who we are, no matter how big or how small our apartment or house is, we can all have this time that we say, okay, this time is set aside. This time is holy to the Lord. And so that's what the Liturgy of the Hours is for. It's to help us set aside that time, especially when we're so busy, especially when there's so many other things that are competing for our time, competing for our attention. The Liturgy of the Hours is so devised, it says in 1174, that the whole course of the day and night is made holy by the praise of God. Now, as I said before, at the very beginning, in the intro, I said that's not only the nuts and bolts of those 5 hours, right? The office of readings, morning prayer, daytime prayer, evening prayer, night prayer. But it's also so important. This is the public prayer of the church. And the church says, okay, you can do this. Why? Because it's meant to be an exercise of the royal priesthood of the baptized. So as it says later on, it says, it's like an extension of the Eucharistic celebration. That what's at the heart of the Eucharistic celebration is the true presence of Jesus in the Eucharist being offered up to the Father. This is the action of sacrifice. So it's the action of worship. You have the body, blood, soul, and divinity of Jesus offered to the Father in the power of the Holy Spirit. Now, when you pray the office of readings, when you pray morning prayer, daytime prayer, evening prayer, night prayer, you're extending that Eucharistic celebration. And it's a way of participating in it, especially, you know, if you're unable to get to Mass on any given day. I mean, during the week, right? We're obligated to have our Sunday Mass. If you're unable to get to Mass during the week, to at least pray morning prayer. It's an extension of the Eucharistic celebration, right? And any of the hours would be. But to, you know, a lot of times in most parishes, they have a morning mass. I can't make it to the morning mass. Well, maybe I can pray morning prayer. And that can be one of the ways that I participate in the Eucharistic celebration. It's one of the ways that I exercise the priesthood of the baptized. Remember, we talked about this many times, the kingdom priesthood. When you and I pray the Liturgy of the Hours, it is the prayer of the whole church, and it is what it says in paragraph 1174. It is truly the voice of the bride herself addressed to her bridegroom. It is the very prayer which Christ himself, together with his body, addresses to the Father. This is, it's so important. Now, keep this in mind. It also can be really boring. In fact, here we go, a little confession time. When I was in seminary, leading up to my diaconate ordination, right? We understand this. We'll talk about it later on as we move through the sacraments, but a guy is first ordained a deacon, then a priest, and then ultimately a bishop, if that's the, you know, fullness of orders. So when I was ordained a deacon, that's when you make two promises, at least. And those two, a couple promises. One promise is celibacy, of course. The other promise is to pray the Liturgy of the Hours every single day, all 5 hours until I'm dead, basically. And I have to tell you, I was more concerned about this promise to pray the Liturgy of the Hours every single day than I was about celibacy. Because I was like, man, in the seminary, I mean, I got most of the hours. I mean, I got a few of the hours. I don't know how many times I got all five every single day. It was few and far between. And here I am the night before getting ordained and making that promise. Oh, wow, I'm going to pray. And because, let's be honest, sometimes showing up for prayer is a burden. I mean, sometimes it's like, no, here's my one time a day. I'm going to pray. I'm going to set this time aside. Here's 20 minutes. Here's 30 minutes. Here's 60 minutes. That's great. But man, wow, I prayed this morning. Got to pray again. You know, I'm exaggerating a little bit to make the case. But, you know, sometimes it's hard to make time. It's hard to make more than one time. It's hard to make five times a day. Say, we're going to set whatever I'm doing down and pray. It's even harder when you don't get anything out of it. And that was my experience with praying the Liturgy of the Hours, praying the Divine Office. I was like, man, okay, I'm praying these psalms. I'm praying these canticles. I am, just saying these words. And it felt very hollow, and it felt like I was getting nothing out of it. And yet, here I am, the night before getting ordained, about to make a promise to pray this every single day. I was like, okay, Lord, here we go. I have to tell you, I'm so grateful. I am so grateful that the Lord called me to make that promise, because in the months, years, now decades since I made that promise, the Lord has transformed the Liturgy of the Hours for me. I have a good friend. He's a father and a husband. He calls the Liturgy of the Hours his bread and butter. It's one of those things, like, it's just like, it is the most stable staple of his diet. And I'm just, yeah, that's really what it's become. It's become a great gift. In fact, I remember very distinctly one moment. I think I might have been ordained for 2 or 3 years or something like this. And I was on retreat. It was the one retreat a year. You know, priests are obliged to go on retreat at least once a year. And it was middle of January in northern Minnesota. And I was in this like little hermitage, right? So it was this one room, had some gas heat and gas light. There was no running water, no electricity. I was out there in the middle of the woods, and it was cold. And I went for a walk one day, and it was just like bitterly cold, but I just wanted to get outside. And I remember as I was walking these trails in these woods, and I was like, God, I just want to talk to you. I want to say, but I don't want my own words. My words seem not big enough to capture what's inside to express. And all of a sudden I started praying these words. And I realized as I was praying that I was praying the Psalms, like the Psalms I had returned to again and again so many times that they had kind of taken root in my heart and in my mind. I'm like, I didn't realize that I had memorized these things. And they had been interiorized in such a way that what started out as kind of mechanical prayer, here I am just praying the Psalms, because that's what you do, praying these canticles from other books of scripture, because that's what you do, they had taken root in my heart and really transformed the way I could approach the Lord. And this is, I think, what the church is saying here in these paragraphs. Everyone is called to do this. It goes on to say, all the faithful as much as possible. Here's this quote from 1175. Pastors of souls should see to it that the principal hours, especially Vespers, are celebrated in common in church on Sundays and on the more solemn feasts. The laity, too, are encouraged to recite the Divine Office either with the priests or among themselves or even individually. Now, this isn't meant to exclude other devotions. The other devotions are great. The Rosary is incredible. The Chaplet of Divine Mercy, wonderful. Stations of the Cross, whatever other devotion there is for the people of God, for us, those are all great. This is not meant to exclude them, but to be complementary to all those other devotions. So here's the big invitation. The big invitation is to receive the challenge that I received, which is to sanctify time, right? To sanctify the different hours of the day. My invitation would be something along the lines of to track down, for you to do this, be able to track down even morning prayer or daytime prayer, evening prayer or night prayer. My favorite is the Office of Readings, because there's more to read. There's more scripture in there. It's deeper in just my experience. But to do morning prayer, daytime prayer, evening prayer, or night prayer, and just choose one of them. And just begin by saying, okay, this week I'm going to pray morning prayer. Or this week, even night prayer. Night prayer is a great thing to pray as a family, because it's the shortest one. That's one thing. And also because it's the end of the day. It can be just one of those, here's how we pray night prayer. And it's always the same. You know, Monday night is always the same. Tuesday night's always the same versus the other days are they kind of on a 4-week schedule. But here's something you can do to make it easy. When I first started doing this, this is the last thing I promise. When I first started doing this, I had the book called The Breviary, right? And there's a lot of ribbons. There's a lot of flipping of pages back and forth. And the thing that kept me from doing it originally wasn't just boredom. It wasn't just kind of like emptiness or hollowness. What kept me from doing it was like, I don't know what page I'm supposed to be on. I don't know what is the prayer for today? Well, praise to God, we have this thing called technology where there are apps that are literally, here's the Liturgy of the Hours. This is a Liturgy of the Hour app. Not only do you have it where you can just download the app and you can just pray along, whatever it is on today, you hit morning prayer, bam, there you are. Just follow along. There are also some podcasts out there that have recorded people praying the Liturgy of the Hours, and you just have to press play and pray along. That could be super helpful. So my invitation, this is the prayer of the church. This is the prayer of the whole people of God, where you get to exercise the priesthood that the Lord God has shared with you. So invitation, take a look. Either download one of those apps where you can pray Liturgy of the Hours, or even just find one of those podcasts where you can pray the Liturgy of the Hours and just test it out and see what it feels like to sanctify each hour of the day. Because remember, each hour of the day, you are a kingdom priest. Each hour of the day, you get to exercise your priesthood. Anyways, that's what I got. Oh man, what a great day. You guys, I am praying for you. Please pray for me. My name is Father Mike. I cannot wait to see you tomorrow. God bless.
1: That was day 161 of Catechism in a Year with Father Mike Schmitz. And now we'd like to share audio from a video called Influencing the World with Father Mike from the Ascension Presents YouTube channel.
0: Hi, my name is Father Mike Schmitz, and this is Ascension Presents. So a number of years ago, I was reading about the life of St. John Paul the Great, St. John Paul II, and not just about his later life, which is incredible. And just obviously, I think for almost anybody who knows of John Paul, they know that this man was a great saint. But if you read his early life, you realize the influence that his father had on his life. And this is really remarkable. The influence that parents have on their kids, the influence that siblings have on each other, the influence that bosses have on their employees or coworkers have on each other. We all know about peer pressure. We all know that every single person, everyone watching this, you have influence over someone. You have some kind of influence. And I remember reading a book a couple of years ago that said, essentially, leadership is influence. Leadership isn't a title. Leadership isn't like some honorary whatever. Leadership is influence. And if you have influence, that means in many ways, you're leading. You're leading. So whether you're a parent, whether you are, again, a sister, brother, whether you are a priest in a parish, a DRE, a catechist, whatever you do, just someone who just walks through life, you have influence on somebody. The question is this: how are you influencing them? You're a leader. You're leading people. If you're influencing them, you're leading them. How are you leading them? Where are you leading them? The reason I bring up St. John Paul the Great and his dad is that when some people had asked him about his father, was your father really hard on you? Like, he was a former military man, and here's John Paul II, who was very disciplined and had a lot of character, became a great saint. Was your father really hard on you? Because his dad was really religious, was really spiritual, deeply spiritual, man of prayer. John Paul, was your dad really hard on you? And John Paul II looked back and said, my father was not hard on me. He said, my father was so hard on himself that he found no need to be hard on me. And I thought, that's a really interesting thing. Here is this man who knew that he was leading his son. He knew he was influencing his son. But rather than exerting that control over his son, what he did was he modeled to his son, this is what a man looks like. This is what a man of God looks like. Imagine if John Paul's mom had been alive. She would have modeled to her son, here's what a woman of God looks like. Here's how a woman of God lives. The reality, of course, everyone has influence. You're modeling something. I want my parishioners, I want my students to become great saints. Imagine if you're a parent, you want your children to become great saints. You don't just want them to be nice people. You don't just want them to, pay their taxes on time and stay out of trouble. You want them to be great saints. And here's the question we have to ask. If you're the leader, if you're the one who has influence, you're the prototype. You're the model for them. The question is, as the prototype, as the leader, as the one with influence, as the model, if your sons, your daughters, if your siblings, if my parishioners, if they lived like you, if they lived like me, would they become great saints, or would they become just moderately nicer people? Would they become great saints in the church who did incredible things for the Lord? Or would they just become kind of mediocre Christians? You're the prototype. In fact, this is not anything new. In fact, in St. Paul's first letter to the Corinthians, chapter 11, the very first line of chapter 11 is this. He says, be imitators of me as I am of Christ. Because St. Paul is pursuing Jesus, who is the capital T, P, capital prototype, prototype Catholic. You know what I'm saying? He's the prototype. Jesus is the prototype. So Paul's like, listen, I'm going to imitate Christ. And I'm imitating Christ so passionately, so powerfully, so focused that I'm the prototype for you. If you imitate me, if you live how I live, listen, you will be nothing short of great saints. Here's a little, like, mini examination of conscience. For all the people that you love, all the people that you lead, all the people you have influence over, you are the prototype. If they lived like you, would they become great saints? If not, what's one way that you can kind of elevate yourself? What's one way that you can strive after the prototype, Jesus Christ, that if others imitated you in your prayer, others imitated you in how you speak, if others imitated you in your love for the poor, your love for the people around you, that they would become great saints? What's one way in your life that you realize, man, if people prayed the amount of prayer I did, they might know God a little bit better, but they wouldn't become great saints? Well, I guess, you know, if people love the poor the way I do, they'd see some nice charity around, but they wouldn't become great saints. Yeah, if people were willing to serve their spouses the way I do, I mean, it'd be nice. They have some nicer relationships, but they wouldn't become great saints. Jesus is the model. And today, you are the prototype. Live like it. From all of us here at Ascension Presents, my name is Father Mike. God bless.
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6: In the midst of our culture today, in this age of relativism, which wants to grant Jesus some significance, but not so much, so we'll give him wise man, great leader, inspiring preacher, great teacher, prophet. You don't get that option when you claim to be God. What reasons do we have to believe that he is who he said he is? And it's important, again, to employ the use of our reason and to understand that faith is not blind. My faith, and please God, the faith of everyone here, is not blind. It rests on something. It rests on a number of things, not least of which is my own experience of God, but it also has something substantial which can be claimed through history. We're not talking about a galaxy long, long ago, far, far away when we talk about Jesus. We're talking about a precise moment in history which has been testified to by countless testimonies, and you and I have access to them.
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10: This is a pro-life minute with doctors Stephen and Gracie Christie. Steve, as a doctor, this argument really burns me up. Abortion is simply a normal part of women's health care and a critical element of women's reproductive health. What's your answer to that?
11: Right. I simply ask, when did lethally injecting a living unborn child or tearing it limb from limb and suctioning it from his mother's womb somehow become health care? We all know exactly what health care is. It's treating the diabetic, it's setting the broken bone, performing open heart surgery. Killing a living unborn child has absolutely nothing to do with health care.
10: No, really, if your health care kills people on purpose, then you're clearly doing it wrong. And keep in mind that 95% of all abortions are performed on healthy babies of healthy moms. Abortion is not healthcare.
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20: Hey, everybody. Welcome again to Call to Communion. We are live on this Wednesday afternoon. 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All right, Rich Jesse is our producer this week. Matt Kavinsky handling the phones. And Vanessa Sanchez is on social media. I'm Tom Price along with Dr. David Anders.
21: Tom, how are you today?
20: I am well. How are you, my friend?
21: I'm getting along.
20: We got an interesting email here. This is from, actually, before we go to this one, let me go to this. This is a very sweet note from a woman named Susan. She says, this is just a quick note to thank you for your program. I am a cradle Catholic, and I learn more nuance about my faith every time I listen. I've also recommended it to a dear friend who's currently in OCIA. It's a big help to her in her studies. Please say a prayer for Natalie as she draws closer to God. Thank you from the Seattle area. I listen on Sacred Heart Radio, and that is from Susan. Isn't that nice?
21: Well, Susan, thank you so much. We really appreciate that.
20: I can really appreciate that she's using the word nuance, because so much of, as you get deeper into the faith and learn more about where the church is coming from, a lot of it is quite nuanced, isn't it?
21: It is. And if you listen to the show, you know one of my favorite phrases in answering a question is, well, let me draw a distinction.
20: That's exactly right. Susan, thanks again for your kind words, and we will keep your friend Natalie in our prayers. Here's a text that came in yesterday toward the end of the hour. We couldn't answer it yesterday. This is from Brian in Kentucky, listening to Savior Radio there in Kentucky. Brian says, if God is unchanging, is it possible for us to be pleasing and or disappointing to God?
21: Okay, thanks. So I really appreciate the question. But you're perfectly well aware, I'm sure, that in sacred scripture, this kind of language is used about God all the time.
20: Sure,
21: all
20: sure.
21: The time, right? And we use it casually, to describe our relationship to God. I want to do something that's pleasing to God, et cetera, et cetera,
20: yeah,
21: et cetera.
20: Yeah.
21: Now, when you get into the Catholic doctrine of God, Catholic Church teaches that God is impassible, meaning that God cannot change at all in any respect. And God is metaphysically simple. He doesn't have parts, any kind of parts. And God is atemporal. He doesn't exist in time. So to God, there is no before and after. So if you believe those things, if you understand what they mean, well, it's impossible to conceive of a God who's simple and atemporal and impassible as having passing emotional states, going from happiness to sadness to grief to joy. I mean, you can't do that. If you do that, you're passable,
15: yeah,
21: right?
15: Yeah.
21: And so what we do is we take that kind of language as figurative, essentially, with respect to God. It's useful insofar as it does help us frame our relationship to God and how we relate to Him. So, you know, we take the model of human relationships where being pleasing to somebody or displeasing to somebody can be a motive for action, apply that to God, and then, you know, and if as long as we understand that God is pleased by holiness and displeased by sin, et cetera, then it can help us frame our religious lives and grow accordingly. But if you're trying to write like a theologian and not a devotionalist, then, you know, we would have to qualify that language.
20: Sure. Appreciate that. Thanks so much for your text, which came in yesterday. If you're ready now, let's go to the phones at 833-288-EWTN, kicking it off with Marcia, a first-time caller from Cincinnati, listening on the great Sacred Heart Radio, AM 740. Hey there, Marcia. What's on your mind today?
19: Hi, I'm calling because I'm a practicing Catholic, but I have a friend who says he doesn't believe that any one denomination or tradition was meant to fully comprehend God's living word in isolation. He says he's skeptical of any faith tradition that claims to have every doctrinal position completely correct, and he's using Romans 14 to back this up. So I'm just curious, Dr. David Anders, what your response to him would be in general, and then specifically what it would be about Romans 14, because the way he's using it kind of seems like moral relativism to me.
21: Okay, thanks. So first of all, I think that he misconstrues the way Catholics think about Catholic doctrine and the way Catholics think about the Bible. So the way you framed the question, no one denomination has a lock on the meaning of God's word, and I take it in that sentence that he means with reference to the Bible. Well, I mean, first of all, if you taking the question exactly how he's framed it, well, I would completely agree that Catholics don't purport to give an authoritative interpretation of every word of the Bible. But that's just not how Catholics function. It's not what our relationship to the Bible is like. The Bible is a work of literature, multiple works of literature, narrative, poetry, epistles, legal documents, and so forth, that admit of thousands of applications, right, and interpretations that may be mutually contradictory, and many of those may be entirely orthodox. So it's entirely possible, in fact, it's probably a healthy thing, two Catholics look at the same text of Scripture, one walks away with one insight, another walks away with another insight. Neither one's normative. Both of them are reasonable. That's just how Catholics function, right? First of all, we don't regard the Bible as if it were the divine instruction manual on Christian life and Christian doctrine. That is how Protestants regard the Bible. It's not how Catholics regard the Bible. And so, you know, I mean, that's fine. I have no objection to that. The way I would speak about Catholic doctrine is that Christ founded an institution. Christ founded an institution, the visible Catholic Church, and entrusted that with the obligation and the prerogative of handing on the deposit of faith. So if you're faithful to Christ and the institution that he founded, then you're going to be Catholic. That doesn't mean that others can't have valuable insights. It may be even insights that escape Catholics.
20: Sure. Marcia, thanks so much for checking in from Cincinnati. We'll get to the phones in just a moment, 833-288-EWTN. Keep it here on Call to Communion.
22: 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The result is something worse than chaos. It's a loss of all the categories of respect and justice. G.K. Chesterton says that when the exception has become the rule, that is the worst of all possible tyrannies. When the cardinal, formerly known as Ratzinger, gave his final homily before the papal conclave, he said, we are living under the tyranny of relativism. What is relativism? It's when there are no rules, only exceptions. 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
0: Prayer is the only truly creative power in the world. God is the only one who can create something out of nothing. And when we pray, we welcome God into our hearts. And once He's there, He's going to do something. He's going to change things. He's going to transform us. He's going to make something out of the nothing that is me. That's the power of prayer for me. It's the only power that's guaranteed to change my life. And the only way I know to make that happen is through prayer.
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20: 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We have a question here from Joseph. He says, good afternoon. I find myself from time to time allowing my emotions to affect my actions in a negative or sinful manner. I would like to gain a little more control over my emotions in an effort to grow in holiness. Can you think of some ways Christ did this when he was with us here on earth? Thank you, Joseph.
21: Yeah, thanks. I really appreciate the question. Thank you. So Jesus had the advantage of being the Son of God and having his reason had perfect control over his emotions. He had complete integrity of mind and passions. We, however, have to struggle for this,
20: yeah.
21: And we can do so with the aid of the Holy Spirit and also naturally with the development of virtue and a certain amount of self-awareness and developing cognitive skills and so forth. The Church Fathers thought a lot about this question, a whole lot, and the Desert Fathers in particular worked out a fairly sophisticated spiritual psychology and anticipated many of the insights of modern cognitive behavioral therapy, quite honestly.
20: Yeah.
21: And so you can read the Church Fathers, you read the Desert Fathers. You can also avail yourself of techniques like cognitive behavioral therapy, other modalities that have shown to have some sort of therapeutic benefit. The essential key point is putting some distance between your thoughts and your action, recognizing that, you know, between the impulse and the response, there may be just a millisecond, but there's just a millisecond of liberty in there. And trying to expand that millisecond to a whole second and increase the sort of that space for reflection before action, obviously that takes a great deal of concentration and concerted effort to do so. But it is possible. It is possible people can change. It's hard. It's very hard.
20: Yeah.
21: But with help. Now, you know, having someone to whom you're accountable, like a therapist, like a spiritual director or something like that, can also be very helpful. Saying what you need to do out loud to somebody else and then sort of holding yourself to it, that can be very helpful as well.
20: Appreciate that. Thanks so much for your email. Lines are open for you at 833-288-EWTN. If you have a question for Dr. David Anders, call or text 833-288-3986. Here's a text that just came in from Chris, who lives near Wilkes-Barre, Pennsylvania. Chris says, I read that guardian angels extend to all living things and that insects have a sort of guardian angel so that they work right in the world. Is that true?
21: So that's not a Catholic doctrine, although it does recall this is a completely random association. If you've ever read any of Terry Pratchett's novels, there's an anthropomorphic elemental in the books, a character who's death. He's the Grim Reaper. He carries a scythe, you know, the hood and all that kind of business. And he collects people's souls when they die. But in some of the books, death decides to sort of break off part of his job description with respect to rodents.
20: Really?
21: Yeah. And so there is death, and then there's another character in the story called the Death of Rats. Like, that's his whole job description, is just he carries a little tiny scythe and deals with rodents, basically.
20: Wow.
21: Everybody else is handled by the big death and then the death of the rats, you know. So that's amazing. What you made me think of with guardian angels for insects, you know.
20: Okay.
21: But no, that's not a Catholic doctrine. Now, there were medieval Catholics who were trying to think theoretically about the motion of the planets and things like that, and they were trying to come up with what's a mechanism. Of course, they didn't know about gravity. They didn't know a lot of the things that we know about physics now.
20: Yeah.
21: I guess we don't know that much about gravity, except that there it is, you know.
20: There it is.
21: But they were trying to figure this stuff out. And so you do find some medieval speculation about whether or not angels were involved in, say, pushing the spheres around the Earth. Of course, that's a way outdated cosmology, both the angel part and the whole idea of celestial spheres. But you will find some speculation in Christian history about the role of the angels in the maintenance of the sort of the physical mechanism of the universe. But that was just philosophical speculation from people who didn't have the tools of natural science to figure that out. Never evolved into a Catholic dogma, et cetera, doctrine. Doctrine of the church is that there are angels, among whom there are the guardian angels that are assigned to human beings, but, you know, not, to the best of my knowledge, to insects. Although I like that idea.
20: It is kind of a cool idea. Chris, thanks so much for your text. We'll get back to the phones in just a second. Our phone number, 833-288-EWTN. If you have a question for Dr. Anders, 833-288-3986. This email came in from Tracy, who says, at some point in the not-too-distant past, I was listening to EWTN. I heard you, Dr. Anders, mention something about how, as a Protestant, you worried a great deal about convincing or perhaps proving to others the need to believe as you did, and that now as a Catholic, you have a new understanding and you know that you don't need to worry so much about these matters. Forgive me if I'm not capturing your thoughts quite correctly, but I do wonder if you could elaborate a bit for me. I'm very interested in this because we are Catholic, but have many Protestants in our lives, particularly non-denominational Christians, and this is a very common topic in our household. I remember being struck by what you said and wanting to understand further. I apologize for not being able to remember in more details. Look forward to your reply. God bless. Thanks for the work you do, Tracy.
21: Yeah, thanks. I really appreciate the question. So, what came to my mind when you were writing was a passage from Pope Leo's newest encyclical on artificial intelligence. He says, founded on Christ, the living stone, we experience the powerful and mysterious action of the Holy Spirit, and we believe that every authentic human effort to cooperate with him for the good will be blessed by our Heavenly Father. Say that again. We believe that every authentic human effort to cooperate with him for the good will be blessed by our Heavenly Father. That is not something that many Protestants believe at all, right? So, take say a secular NGO that is, that's laboring to increase the water supply in African villages that don't have clean water. It would not be a typical evangelical Protestant belief to imagine that if that were taking place in a particularly secular mode, that it would be blessed by God. In fact, at least in the Calvinist universe, the disposition would be, well, the people doing that are unredeemed, they're unsaved, you know, their efforts will ultimately come to naught, maybe not in this world, but in the next. And even if they do get water, I mean, if you don't evangelize, the people involved are going to die and go to hell. And so, you know, sort of merely natural goods that you would aim at, like clean water, well, yeah, they may have some sort of utilitarian value now, but ultimately, if we're going to engage in that kind of work, it's going to be for the end of proselytizing. And so often, say, the high school evangelical mission trip to whatever far-flung part of the globe is promoted under that umbrella. Like, we might make some sort of stab at some sort of temporal ministry, but our real objective is to use that as an end to proselytize people and get them to confess Christ according to our doctrinal statement. Holy Father goes on, for this reason, we can diligently contribute to every initiative that builds a more just world. Every initiative that builds a more just world. And we can call others to collaborate in promoting the integral development of every human being. We can join with others in promoting the we can collaborate on others, anybody, he says, to promote the integral development of every human being. We wish to engage in dialogue with all men and women of our time, with whom we share in the events, questions, and aspirations of humanity. Together with them, we seek to identify new paths for the common good and for the promoting a dignified life for all. That's a beautiful, beautiful
2: statement
21: about the vocation of the Catholic Church in the world, to seek the common good, the integral development of every human being. And if you're after that, man, we are with you. You are on our side, and we're going to work with you. You could be an atheist, you could be a Muslim, you could be a Hindu, you could be a Protestant, you can be a Catholic, you can be a non-Catholic. If we can collaborate in promoting the common good and the integral well-being of every human being, we're going to work together with that aim. Now, you know, in Catholic theology, this makes perfect sense, because we don't see there being this really stark dichotomy between the natural good of the human person and the supernatural good of the human person, that God creates the world for the sake of humanity's vocation to holiness. And there's a real continuity between, say, the development of our life of virtue down here and what eternity is going to look like. For many, not all, I always have to say not all, but for many Protestants, there's a real hard and fast line that's drawn between, say, our moral behavior down here and salvation. I mean, the whole doctrine of you're saved by faith alone and not by works, right? So I grew up hearing as a mantra all the time in the Protestant church that, the worst thing you could say if somebody said, is that guy going to go to heaven when he dies? The worst thing you could say was, well, he was a really good person. I'm serious. I'm not kidding. You laugh. But like, if your response to the question, is he going to be saved? Is he going to go to heaven? Is, well, he was a really good person. I mean, like, to many Protestant ears, that's absolute heresy.
2: Wow.
21: Like, because you're not evaluated based on whether you're a good person or not. That's got nothing to do with it. It's, did he have faith in Christ and invite him into his life, etc.? And so it really, you know, well, I mean, there are plenty of evangelical Protestants, the ones I grew up with, that do a lot of good works in the world.
2: Mm-hmm.
21: There's a mindset that basically says, like, at the end of the day, they don't really matter ultimately. Ultimately, what matters is getting somebody to confess Christ. And this came home to me so powerfully when I was in college and I was still an evangelical Protestant. I wandered through a bookstore and I picked up a book by Mother Teresa. It was, I think, Words to Love By, I think that was the name of the book. And she tells a story in the book about helping a dying Hindu woman who had been abandoned in the street by her family, in particular her son. And so she was in terrible physical condition, but she's also had a lot of bitterness of soul because she'd been abandoned by her family. And Mother Teresa wasn't trying to proselytize her, wasn't trying to make her a Catholic, but she was trying to help her come to peace. I mean, she couldn't save her life because she was so close to death, but she could maybe help her die in peace.
2: Mm.
21: And before the woman's death, Mother Teresa was successful. And the woman said, it's okay. I forgive my son. I forgive my son. She died in peace. She died a Hindu and she died in peace. And I remember reading that as a Protestant. And I had two equal and opposite responses. One was, something said to me deep in my soul, that is profoundly right. That is the profoundly right thing to do. The other thing I experienced in my soul was a profound awareness that ran counter to everything I had been taught theologically about evangelization, about proselytism, about the life of heaven. I would have been taught basically, well, who cares if she forgives her son? If she didn't pray to receive Jesus, she's going to go to hell, so it's all for naught. That kind of attitude, like, Catholicism saved me from that. And so it opened me up to what the church calls a true humanism, a real valuing of the integral good of people, you know, that takes into account the reality of gradualism and moral development, that leaves the judgment of souls up to God, and ultimately the awareness that the gospel is about changing us, that we become good people, better human beings in this world and the next. And so, yeah, Catholicism made me just a... I still have a long way to go, but at least in my mindset, I really believe being Catholic just made me a better person, less of a jerk.
20: Gotta love that. Tracy, thank you so much for your email. Let's get back to the phones here at 833-288-EWTN. Here is Mary in New Orleans, listening on the great Catholic Community Media. Hello, Mary. What's on your mind today?
2: Good afternoon. I'm sorry. Okay, my question is, first of all, I was born, raised Catholic, born in 55, so of course we didn't learn our faith very well. I feel like I've learned it more in the last 20 years than in the first 50. But what I'm wondering is, what does the church want us to understand about the Israelites being the chosen people, and how far back does that go? I mean, the first I know of, I can remember, okay, Abraham, was he first, or was there Israelites before him? And I know you don't know why God does things, but what does the church want us to think about why we have one chosen people and not everybody else?
21: Yeah, I can answer that. I really appreciate the question. Thank you so much. So let me, first of all, dispel a false idea, a wrong idea. God does not choose Israel, and God does not choose the church, because he wants only Israel to be saved, or he wants only Christians to be saved. Right? And that is a common misunderstanding. It's one that you'll find in Calvinism. You'll find it in certain forms of Catholicism, but it's not the church's position. I mean, I should say there are certain Catholics who might take that view, but they're wrong. Okay, what the church says, and I think what Scripture teaches, is that, do you remember when you had to take CPR and you learn how to save somebody that's having a heart attack?
20: Yep.
21: The first thing they tell you to do, do you remember the first thing they tell you to do, Tom? Before you start doing artificial respiration.
20: Call 911.
21: Before that.
20: Oh, really?
21: Yeah. If you're standing in the crowd and somebody drops to the ground, but if you're going to take charge, the first thing you do is you point to someone in the crowd. You don't just say it in general. You find somebody standing in the crowd. You point your finger at them and you go, "You go get help." You designate somebody, because if you just scream, "Help, help," everybody just stands around like dumb sheep and nobody moves.
20: No, right? No.
21: You've got to
20: point
21: to somebody.
20: You're right.
21: You say, "Go get help," and then you drop down and you start doing, you know, artificial respiration and chest compressions and all the rest of it. All right. So think about that. The point of designating someone isn't that they're the only one that gets saved, right? It's that they're the person who's spearheading the rescue operation. And the church and Israel are God's rescue operation for the whole world.
20: Beautiful. Mary, thanks for checking in from New Orleans. In a moment, Thomas in Louisville. And we've got lines open for you as well. 833-288-EWTN. 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
20: 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Let's go now to Thomas in Louisville, listening on the great Holy Family Radio, one of our great longtime partners. Hello, Thomas. What's on your mind today?
6: Yes, sir. The question I have is, when you follow your conscience, I was always taught you had to follow your conscience when it's formed by the church. You just can't follow your conscience, you know, if it's it could be messed up.
21: Yeah. So is that a question?
6: Well, I'm trying to make it a question. Yeah, I was the reason, if I can.
21: Yeah.
6: The other day, you were talking to a man that was Catholic, and he grew up in his teen years, and he left, and he came back, and he said he's a Protestant minister now. And you said about following your conscience. Well, you can only follow a conscience that is formed by the church.
21: Yeah, thanks. I really appreciate that comment.
6: That's actually not
21: Catholic teaching, and I'll explain why. So first of all, let's distinguish from properly formed and improperly formed conscience, and why the distinction matters. Okay. Does it matter if you follow an improperly formed conscience? Well, of course it matters if you follow an improperly formed conscience. So I'll give you a good example that just occurred to me sitting here thinking about this. In the 1960s, there were many people who became very upset at the abuses, particularly human rights abuses, that had been the fruit of, the post-war bourgeois society of, you know, the American white middle class, and particularly as that manifests itself towards African Americans and other minorities and treatment of women, and because that culture of oppression was often tied up with Christianity, and I know it was because I live in Alabama and I hear stories from my own parents about growing up in the Baptist Church in Tuscaloosa, Alabama, and how it was actively involved in fomenting and promoting racism, and even within their own congregation. So Christianity got meshed up in all that. It's understandable that people would criticize, you know, as they put it, as they understood it, sort of the bourgeois church and its backwards ways. I mean, and they had some legitimate complaints with the way Christianity was functioning in American society in the 1950s and the 1960s. And one response to that, sincerely felt, like genuine spiritual seekers, was the wholehearted embrace of the psychedelic drug movement. Right? Long before people understood the real damage that unformed drug use can do to the human mind. Now, somebody like Camille Paglia, who's no friend of conservative Catholicism at all, right, wrote a wonderful essay on this period of history, and she remarked the following. She said, the neurological risks of long-term drug use were denied or underestimated. The most daring 60s questers lost the ability to articulate and transmit their spiritual legacy to posterity.
20: Wow.
21: Right? That's powerful language.
20: It
21: so,
20: is.
21: I mean, and the point's well taken that, like, you know, somebody like Paglia was sympathetic to the social justice aims, even some of the revolutionary aims of 60s radicals, but said they destroyed themselves, well-intentioned, right, but they destroyed themselves through abuse of psychedelic drugs and rendered themselves incapable of actually following through with their reformist ideals.
20: Yeah.
21: Now, were they sincere? Were they following conscience? Let's grant them the benefit of the doubt and say yes. But they were radically misinformed about the dangers of drug use. And so it had disastrous consequences in their case and in the case of society. Did following badly formed conscience have really negative effects? Absolutely. And you can ramify that across culture and in situations, right? So if if I'm persuaded in conscience that smoking is not bad for me, I can smoke my way to an early grave, right? And I will absolutely suffer consequences. Mm-hmm. You know, let's say I'm persuaded in conscience, as many people are, that, say, certain forms of parental discipline are in my child's best interest. And it turns out, after the fact, that they were abusive, right? Well, you know, somebody might be operating in conscience, thinking they're doing the right thing by way of their kid. But at the end of the day, they end up harming the child. Well, it clearly, an unformed conscience really, really, really matters, right? So why do you have to follow, you know, somebody might be operating in conscience, thinking they're doing the right thing by way of their kid. But at the end of the day, they end up harming the child. Well, it clearly, an unformed conscience really, really, really matters.

0: Okay.
1: If you have no capacity to understand that what you're doing is wrong, then it mitigates or maybe potentially even eliminates your moral responsibility. But here's why you have to follow informed conscience. So let's say you draw the line and say you should never follow informed conscience. How would you ever know?
0: Well, yeah.
1: How would you ever know that your conscience was sufficiently formed to be followed? And you say, well, okay, well, let's let the church educate it. Okay, well, that first of all, that presumes that you're Catholic.
0: Mm, yeah.
1: Right? Non-Catholics have consciences, and they're capable of moral action, right? And they don't have access to Catholic revelation. So that doesn't help you, right? Secondly, you can very sincerely attempt to follow the church with a very good will and receive terrible moral instructions at the hands of the clergy or religious educators. Right? So just because you entrust yourself implicitly to the authority of the church doesn't guarantee that you're going to get good formation.
0: Mm-hmm.
1: Right? But if you say, I don't have any obligation to follow informed conscience, then you basically eliminate moral obligation altogether, because you could never know that you had a perfectly formed conscience. Right? So what you have to do is you have to make a really good faith effort to inform your conscience as best you can, knowing that there is a right answer to the question, knowing that there is a way that tends to human flourishing, and you're going to rely on the teaching of the church, you're going to rely on revelation, you're going to rely on the magisterium, you're also going to rely on human reason and experience, and yep. The church says that you should, right? And so if someone, even a religious authority, like the Pope, for example, tells you to do some god-awful stupid thing that hurts people, the church says you should disobey the Pope in that instance. In that narrow sphere, you should disobey the Pope because God gave you a brain. And we find this in sacred scripture. And I think to me, it's one of my favorite passages of the Bible. God says, God in a monologue, in a soliloquy, says, well, should we hide from Abraham what we're about to do? And so then he reveals to Abraham that he's getting ready to wipe Sodom and Gomorrah off the map. And Abraham turns to God and he challenges him with this question. He says, does not the judge of all the earth do right? Like, he appeals to a standard of justice other than what God just told him to challenge God to be more just than God seems to talk like he's going to be, right?
0: At that moment, yeah.
1: At that moment. And so he talks God down, to where if we can find 10 guys in Sodom that are not terrible, will you spare the city? And God says yes, So the idea that we have moral judgment that we can rely on as rational, embodied, embedded, enculturated people to which we can appeal to evaluate moral judgment to basically guard us against the dangers of fanaticism, right, is part of Catholic doctrine. You do need to form your conscience. A rightly formed conscience is more conducive to human flourishing. You're not going to smoke. You're not going to take psychedelic drugs. You're not going to ruthlessly beat your children or whatever, your unformed conscience might tell you to do. You will be better in the world. You will do more good. But you cannot remove the obligation to follow unformed conscience, or you remove the moral obligation altogether.
0: Thomas, thanks so much. We hope that that clarification is helpful for you. Appreciate your call from Louisville today. Call to communion here on EWTN. Let's go to Ohio now, and Brian, who's listening on the Blowtorch St. Gabriel Radio. Hey there, Brian, what's on your mind today?
2: Yes, I was wondering, being a Catholic and also being a citizen of the United States, we believe in the resurrection of Jesus, and how are we backing or even putting any kind of faith towards Israel when they believe in the Talmud, and they totally go against what we believe in the resurrection, and they believe that Jesus is burning in hell, boiling in excrement.
1: Yeah, thanks. I really appreciate the question. So if the question is about U.S. foreign policy, this is a foreign policy question, and how should Catholics feel about U.S. foreign policy? First of all, I think your characterization of Israeli society is not accurate. Okay, Israel is a largely secular culture. There are deeply religious people in Israel, to be sure, and the right-wing Orthodox faction in Israel is a real political bloc that has genuine influence, but they do not characterize the majority of the culture. They have maybe a disproportionate influence over policy, but they are not Israeli society. Second of all, at the beginning of the show, I read a passage from Pope Leo's most recent encyclical in which he calls on Catholics and all people.

0: people of goodwill to engage in dialogue and to partner with anybody and everybody who's willing to seek the common good and the integral well-being of peoples. And so it's always going to happen that I am living shoulder to shoulder with people with whom I theologically disagree. That doesn't mean that we can't find common moral ground. We may disagree about eschatology or dogmatics or what have you, but you know, we might agree that, say, war is bad, and then work to be peacemakers, as the Pope has called the whole world to do, right? Now, we might raise questions about whether that value is reflected in U.S. foreign policy towards Israel. It may not. That's a whole other question. But can you collaborate internationally or personally with someone with whom you theologically disagree? The Church's answer to that is not only can you, but you must. It is a moral obligation that you collaborate, engage in dialogue, and seek the common good with people with whom you disagree, because we all live on planet Earth, and it is our common home and patrimony, and we have an obligation to our neighbor, even if we dislike him. I mean, that's a gospel value. Pray for those who persecute you, and forgive your enemies, and so on and so forth. So I think the premise of the question is misguided, both about the nature of Israeli society, and secondly, about whether or not Catholics can or should support actions in collaboration with people with whom we theologically disagree. Now, when it comes to the evaluation specifically of American foreign policy, whether it is towards Israel or any other nation, then we would evaluate that policy against the terms of Catholic social justice doctrine. Now, I think that Pope Leo XIV has made it abundantly clear that in his capacity as chief shepherd of the Catholic Church around the world, he does not regard U.S. foreign policy towards Israel at this moment as just. And not because the people in Israel are Jewish, or some of them are, but specifically because he doesn't think it's in the interest of peace right now throughout the world. He's made that abundantly clear. But those are the terms in which you would evaluate any policy action. What does Catholic social teaching say about the common good, the integral good of peoples? Is any domestic or foreign policy in accord with that or not? And then that's how you would evaluate it. You don't give any kind of special consideration to Israel versus France versus Russia versus China. We're all people. You know, the kingdom of God is not geographically limited to one nation or the other. We do work with people we disagree with to promote peace and seek the common good.
1: 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It is called a communion here on EWTN. 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This weekend, Catherine is going to be talking about, Pope Leo's groundbreaking trip to Spain. It has been quite a triumph for him, for the Church, and it's not over yet. So do check it out. A wonderful program, EWTN News in Depth, Friday night, 8 p.m. Eastern on EWTN radio and television. Let's go now to Paul, a first-time caller in South Carolina. Hey there, Paul. What's on your mind today?
2: Hey, how you doing?
1: Doing great.
2: A question for you that kind of really bothers me, and I'm seeing it now more than ever, about how you can say anything about Jesus, blaspheme God, blaspheme Jesus in the movies and TV and everything like that. That's okay. But when it comes to another religion, you say something, you got to worry about your life. And I'm seeing this world tiptoeing around other religions, not to offend them, but when they offend Jesus and all that, nobody says anything.
0: I really appreciate the question. Thank you so much. So I don't know that I would agree that no one says anything. I mean, there are Catholic agencies that are engaged in promoting Catholic interests in the public sphere that, like EWTN, like and there are others, you know, that intervene and issue commentary when there's violence or violent language used about Christ or Jesus or Catholic faithful or attacks on churches or these sorts of things. So I think there are quite a few Catholics that raise their voices in opposition to that sort of thing. So I wouldn't agree that no one says anything. I would agree that those voices are pretty limited and restricted to, you know, our own media outlets. and typically don't get covered in the more mainstream media outlets. Now, I think the reasons for that, I mean, they're historical. The Western world in general, North America and Europe, have a much better sensitivity, I think, to the evils of colonialism. Formerly called the white man's burden in the 19th century to justify that, you know, the presumption of the superiority of European civilization that could be militarily imposed on the rest of the world, and that justified any number of abuses. I mean, think about the kind of things that happened in the Congo, the Belgian Congo, for example, that Joseph Heller wrote about in Heart of Darkness. Joseph Conrad, Joseph Heller's Catch-22. Joseph Conrad in Heart of Darkness. But and in that awareness, you know, there's a ideology of multiculturalism that's become very in vogue in the academia and in the media and so forth, that this is sort of hypersensitivity to other non-Western nations, non-Western cultures and values, that does lead to that prejudice that I think you've identified. And so, you know, I think the way to handle that as Catholics is if we become reactionary conservatives who simply decry all that and refuse to acknowledge that that there were abuses, that there was insensitivity, there was mistreatment of non-Western peoples, then we're not going to be heard. And so the way to move forward, I think, is to seek common ground, to promote human welfare, to promote the integrity of peoples, to show respect for other cultures, but to ask in charity that the same respect be shown to us and to our culture.
1: Sure.
0: Right? And I think this is what the Church does. Pope Benedict, when he gave a famous address at Regensburg, it's been probably 15 years ago at least now, where he addressed this exactly. And he said, you know, when it comes to interreligious conflict, violence should be off the table. And he said, you know, Christians should show respect for Muslims, for example, but Muslims should show respect for Christians. And he quoted a Byzantine emperor in that speech, a passage out of context, and he meant it in a fairly nuanced way, but the quote set a lot of people off, and the consequence was, after an appeal that people lay down their arms and not be violent to one another, that Christians suffered a lot of violence throughout the world because of that address. But nevertheless, that's what he was appealing for. He was saying, look, we want to show respect to peoples. We also want that respect shown to us. We want all people of goodwill to collaborate in seeking the common good, and we can agree on maybe the common patrimony of human reason, right? If we can't agree on religious doctrine, so let's appeal to what we can agree on.
1: Absolutely. Paul, thanks so much for your call. We have a bunch of texts that have come in over the past 15 minutes or so. If we can't get to these texts, we'll take care of them at the beginning of tomorrow's program. Thanks so much for all of your input. Here is Cheryl now, driving through California, listening through the great JP2 Catholic Radio. Hey, Cheryl, what's on your mind today?
3: I'll just give you a basic background. I'm Catholic, born and raised, and my son's married to a Protestant. And we were, you know, comparing religions, you know, and then I don't know what I said, but he sort of got upset and said, well, you worship Saint Mary. And I was kind of blindsided. So my question is, how is she going to react when she meets our Creator on the last day? And he says, you denounced or denied my mother. I mean,
0: Thank you. I really appreciate the question. So the Church is really clear in how it answers this question. There's no ambiguity at all that a Protestant who grows up outside of the Catholic Church, who has never been taught in a way that could actually land with them, you know, in a way that would resonate with them in their interior life so they can be persuaded of its truth, doesn't really understand the logic of Catholic faith, has been taught from childhood that the Catholic Church is wrong, that it's the whore of Babylon, that it's the Antichrist or whatever, and should be resisted at all costs. That same person, if they sincerely follow their poorly formed conscience, their erroneous conscience, and seek to do the will of God as they understand it, provided they otherwise grow in charity and the virtues, a person like that can certainly be saved. Now, does that mean that it doesn't matter what you believe? No, that's not what it means at all, because what people believe about doctrine will in fact affect their behavior towards others. And so, you know, their good works can be augmented or diminished through faulty doctrine. But it's not the ideas themselves that are going to lead somebody to damnation or to salvation. It's how they incarnate those ideas in their lived behavior and the development of charity in their heart. So to take another example different from the veneration of saints, let's say Catholics teach that abortion is gravely wrong. There are some Protestant denominations that teach that it is not wrong at all and should be legitimately pursued. Well, you know, let's say you are in a Protestant denomination that teaches that abortion is just fine, and so you decide to go in and become an abortion doctor, and you start performing tons of abortions. And then maybe someplace in your soul, you know, your natural reason and conscience begins to twinge, and you think, well, maybe this isn't so good. But then you go hear a sermon that says abortion's great, and so you say, well, you know, I'm just going to steel myself and say no to conscience and just keep on doing this abortion. After all, I'm making a lot of money at it, and everybody around me is tapping me on the back, so that seems like a good thing to do. Your erroneous idea isn't what damns you. It's the behavior that would then induce, right?
1: Mm-hmm, yeah.
0: And if erroneous doctrine causes you to like quell the pangs of conscience that would otherwise move you to virtuous action, and I used one example, you could come up with 1,000 more, right? So doctrine does matter, but it matters because it will eventually find its way out in human behavior. In love or the lack thereof, virtue or the lack thereof.
1: We're going coast to coast. Cheryl, thank you so much for your call from California. And when I say coast to coast, I mean we're going to go down to Florida and talk with Linda in Pensacola, listening on Sirius XM Channel 130. Hey, Linda, what's on your mind today?
4: Hi, I'm glad to take my call. I have a non-Catholic friend, and we talk probably every 2 weeks. He's up in Ohio. He has shown me his interest in the Catholic faith. He watches videos. Once in a blue moon, he'll admit it to me that he did. And this was one time that he did. I had showed him, Deacon Fournier did a thing on confession. So I showed him this. He said, yeah, I've watched that one and another one. And he said, I enjoyed it. He said, it's still difficult to fully understand though, since it's so ingrained to pray to God as opposed to a mediator, which she's talking about the priest.
0: Yeah,
4: what
0: thanks.
4: Would I say back
0: appreciate
4: to
0: that.
4: Him?
0: Well, first of all,
4: it's a big subject.
0: We do pray to mediators, but we don't pray to priests in the confessional.
1: No.
0: All right, so that's a misunderstanding of the nature of the confessional. Secondly, I understand many non-Catholics, many Protestants have been indoctrinated this way to think that they pray to God alone and Catholics pray to all these other people, and that's terrible. But first of all, that's not actually true of Protestants. They think it's true of them, but it's not true to them. And if you grew up in Protestantism, you know that one of the things they're really good at is praying for each other. And they spend a lot of time praying for each other and requesting those prayers. Well, if I turn to my friend and say, hey, please pray to God for me, the word pray just means ask. You know, prithee, we used to say in older English, in
1: yes.
0: Elizabethan English. You know, prithee just means, you know, please, would you? I'm asking you, you know. And, you know, in Italian, they say prego for every time they turn around. And it means pray, it means please, it means thank you, it means everything, right? And so to draw this hard and fast line between asking and praying is a bit artificial. And we ask, so we pray, in quotes, to our neighbors constantly, even if we're Protestants, asking for them to pray for us. So Protestants absolutely rely on mediators to get to God. The only difference between the Protestant and Catholic in that respect is that they are praying to living people. We pray to living people in that way by asking for their prayers. We also ask for the prayers of dead people, right? Living and dead, because the dead are alive in Christ.
1: Mm-hmm.
0: And we just basically, it's as if we were saying, you know, God, you know, would you please hear my prayer through the intercession of so-and-so, right? Now, it's a biblical practice. It's a scriptural practice. Book of Revelation, chapter 5, says that the saints in heaven offer our prayers to God. Well, boom, there you go, okay? If you go back and look at the book of Job, beginning of the book of Job, we find out that Job offered prayers and sacrifice on behalf of his sons. He said, lest they do anything wrong that they don't know about, I'm going to offer prayers and sacrifices on their behalf. And the book tells us that he was righteous for doing so. That's intercessory prayer. That's praying on behalf of somebody else. God tells Job's companions, I'm not listening to you guys. But if Job prays for you, I'll listen to him, right? So it's a it is a biblical idea, and it's a very logical one because it leads us to depend on one another as we collectively seek God.
1: Linda, thanks so much for your call. Dr. David Andrews, thank you, sir.
0: Thanks, Tom.
1: A little shout-out here to Natalie, Ken, and Michael. We have your texts in hand. We're going to tackle those at the beginning of tomorrow's program. On behalf of our fantastic team, I'm Tom Price, along with Dr. David Andrews. Hey, thanks for joining us. See you tomorrow on the Thursday edition of Call to Communion. Stay tuned for Open Line Wednesday with Father Mitch Pakla as we celebrate the 50th anniversary of his ordination. Keep it right here on EWTN. We will see you tomorrow. God bless.
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7: When he was 16 years old, my friend William was jumped into an El Salvadorian gang in East Los Angeles. 2 years later, he was sentenced to 16 years in prison for armed robbery. There, it only got worse. Armed with steel shanks and ties to the Mexican mafia, he ran the show behind bars, started a prison riot, and ended up in solitary confinement. That is where he met God. While in solitary, a chaplain gave William a copy of the New Testament. With nothing else to do, he began to read the Gospels for the very first time. The prodigal son, the story of the woman caught in adultery, the death and resurrection of Jesus. Within days, he was completely transformed. He got out of prison early through a series of small miracles and started a gang outreach rehab program called Prevención y Rescate, which is still going strong today. Friends, no one is ever beyond hope because no sin is bigger than the mercy and power of God. This is Chris Stefanik from RealLifeCatholic.com on EWTN Radio.
8: Hi, this is Mike Aquilina with a few words about St. Cyril. St. Cyril of Alexandria was the great defender of Marian devotion. At the Council of Ephesus in 431, he opposed the heretical Bishop Nestorius, who had ordered his people not to address Mary as Mother of God. Cyril proved that this traditional language was a safeguard of the gospel doctrine about Jesus, who is true God and true man.
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10: Why do we need to pray? 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
14: When a society abandons the sanctity of life, it will inevitably forsake the beauty of motherhood. In recent years, mothers have been called a host of belittling and dehumanizing names. Things like birthing person, lactating person, gestational parent, chest feeder, and more. Now, pro-abortion U.S. Senate nominee from Texas, James Tallarico, has added to the list, calling women, quote, neighbors with a uterus. This bizarre semantics game is played in an effort to avoid any language which would uplift or celebrate the unique beauty of motherhood. The abortion industry must always communicate the lie that pregnancy is a burden or a problem to be solved.
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0: Well, hi there, and welcome to Take Two with Jerry and Debbie and you. I'm Jerry Usher with Debbie Giorgiani, and we're hoping that you will stay with us for the whole program if you can, and definitely hope that you will call in and participate with your lived experience on today's topic. So good to have you with us here on EWTN Radio. Hey, Deb.
1: Hey, Jerry. Glad to be here. It's another beautiful day. This is the day the Lord has made. Let us rejoice and be glad in it. And I just love sharing the day with the Take Two family. And Jerry, another great question that we are asking our listeners to weigh in on, the family to weigh in on, and that is, who believed in you when no one else did? Who believed in you when no one else did? That's the question we're asking today on Take Two with Jerry and Debbie, and we do expect you to weigh in on it.
0: We do. Here is the phone number. 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Most of us can point to a moment in our lives when we were struggling a little bit, maybe failing, doubting ourselves, perhaps, I don't know, making poor choices. Maybe everyone around us had kind of given up on it. Maybe we'd given up on ourselves. But one person, there was someone there. Who was it that helped you and saw you through maybe those difficult times? A parent, maybe a teacher, a coach, perhaps your parish priest, your spouse, a friend, a grandparent. So in other words, who believed in you at some point in your life and helped you, encouraged you to keep pressing through and helped to really form the person who you are today? Who would you give credit to for that? 833-288-EWTN, 833-288-3986.
1: Well, I'm going to say mom, definitely mom. So if anybody else is with me on that about their moms, call in. Definitely. It was definitely my mom. I answered the question. Jerry, you're right. That is the number. And that's a wonderful number to call in. Did you know that our listeners can actually text that same to that same number, which is fantastic. So if you want to now text us who that person is that really believed in you, okay, all you have to do is text your comments to 1-833-288-EWTN. That's 833-288-3986. Just give us your first name and how you're listening, followed by who was the person or group or people or different stages of your life, those wonderful individuals that stepped up and really believed in you when no one else did. Maybe people doubted you. Maybe people held you in your past. Just know that if you do text us, message and data rates may apply. Okay, Jerry, who was it for you?
0: Well, yeah, definitely my mom. She was always definitely, you know, a huge cheerleader for me. I would say, you know, my late friend Harvey, I've mentioned him. He was very a strong encourager. And, you know, as I was thinking about this and praying about it for today, I wanted to give credit to my bishop, too, John Noonan, who I wouldn't say that, you know, I doubted myself or anything, but it was the kind of the late in life call that God put on my heart, you know, to reconsider the priesthood. And through my application to the Diocese of Orlando, my file was actually put on his desk, and he read through it and he gave it to the vocation director. Nice. Who then I got the conversation going with. So definitely my Bishop John Noonan was someone who really had my back, you know, and believed in me. And here I am, God willing, today, 10 months from today, God willing, my diaconate ordination, and a little over another year for priesthood after that. So you know, there's someone in each of our lives. So Take Two family, who was it? Think about maybe back in, you know, elementary school, grade school, high school, college.
1: Yeah, like a teacher.
0: Mm-hmm. Yeah, a teacher, maybe a coach. Maybe you doubted your athletic abilities and a coach gave you an opportunity. So think about this. Who was there and who really believed in you? You can certainly think of at least one person throughout the course of your life when you ponder back and reflect back on it. And you can say, you know, here is the person or the people who believed in me and really maybe gave me a chance, gave me that encouraging word, gave me that self-confidence to do what I have done throughout my life and be the person I am today. So here's the number, 833-288-3986. EWTN, 833-288-3986.
1: 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But get your calls in, get your texts in. We want to hear from you. Hurry and contribute to this beautiful episode of Take Two. Why do we say it's so beautiful? Because you make it beautiful. You don't have to be Catholic to call in. What you have to say and your stories, your lived experiences make a difference. Please step up and help other souls today and tell us who believed in you when no one else did. Maybe there were a lot of people in your life that really mentioned and held you in your past. And you were like, I'm never going to move forward. I there's more to me. I have more gifts, more talents, and I can't anybody see it. And then there's that one person that constantly said to you, you can do it. You are doing so well. You great things are ahead for you. You have great gifts. Could you honor that person today by calling 833-288-EWTN? That's 833-288-3986. And you don't have to be Catholic to call in. So stop what you're doing and really participate in so that we can have a robust discussion about this.
0: Yeah, this is the kind of stuff that movies are made of, you know, these stories of, you know, an encouraging word or if someone gives you a hand up. Maybe someone actually gave you a break of some kind, maybe gave you a job. I remember I can go way back in my radio career. You know, I was actually still in broadcasting school when I got my first radio job. I had a couple months left in my year-long broadcasting school, and I got the opportunity. I was given the opportunity to break into radio, and that was actually 46 years ago. Go this past May 18th. So maybe you've got a story like that to share. Someone gave you a break in life. Maybe someone gave you a hand up, you know, an opportunity, an encouraging word. So who was it who believed in you? Certainly you can think of somebody. And you know what you're going to do? We always say it, but you're going to encourage the other members of the Take Two family who are listening right now, who might be thinking, you know what? I don't know if this is going to happen to me, if I'm going to get that encouraging word or that person who will believe in me. Well, trust us, folks. Rely on God. Pray to the Lord and let him provide that person in your life. But who was it for you, Take Two family? Who believed in you at some point in your life and made you a better person? 833-288-EWTN, 833-288-3986. We'll go to your call starting with Alex in Minnesota when we come back here. So don't go anywhere. Stay with us here on Take Two with Jerry and Debbie.
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3: Family, a prayer that we pray together is a powerful prayer. 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Today we pray for those who suffer with cancer. Lord Jesus Christ, healer of souls and bodies, we praise you for this day of life. 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O divine physician, bring them healing in body and mind and soul. 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
5: This is a digital moment with Sandra McDevitt. Did you know there is a priest in Jackson, Michigan, who was gifted the Zacata, or skull cap, of Pope Pius XII? Father Tim Nelson, pastor of Our Lady, Star of the Sea, was gifted this treasure. A woman from Ann Arbor was granted an audience with Pius XII. She bought a skull cap from a local shop in Rome. She knew the Pope would take the skull cap he was wearing and exchange it for a new one. it had become a tradition of Pius XII. She brought the skull cap back to Michigan along with authenticating papers, and eventually it got into the hands of Father Nelson. Many thanks to Father Nelson for the information, including the skull cap has a wee coffee stain, which he added with a chuckle. I'm Sandra McDevitt for EWTN Radio.
0: All right, we're looking forward to this conversation today on Take Two, Jerry and Debbie. And of course, you, we need your participation. Talking today about who was someone in your life. Think back over the years, the decades that you have lived, and you can certainly come up with someone who believed in you. Maybe it was a parent, you know? Maybe it was a little league coach. It might have been a teacher in high school, maybe a priest. Maybe your spouse, when you were a little bit down about something in your life, not sure of maybe your career path or, you know, how you were doing as a parent or whatever, and someone really reached out with an encouraging word or a helping hand. Share that with us here. Inspire the world and the rest of the Take Two family at 833-288-EWTN, 833-288-3986. And before we go to the calls, just want to tell you about something here in the EWTN Religious Catalog that you might be interested in. I think you will be. It's a St. Francis bird feeder. It's 12 and a half inches, and your garden will truly be an aviary heaven for all kinds of birds with this beautiful outdoor bird feeder. St. Francis stands with a young deer gazing up at him and two bluebirds perched on his arm and shoulder, and he also holds a lovely potted flower. The base is a receptacle for seeds, and this feeder is designed for hanging or to stand on a flat surface. It's made of a resin stone mix, and it stands, like I said, 12 and a half inches high. 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
1: 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That's 833-288-3986. So you can weigh in on this topic. We already got a text coming in. Tom is monitoring social media, so that is wonderful in the texting. And it came in from Anonymous. It says it was their personal trainer, Jerry. They're the one that they went and they exercised and had that personal trainer really coach them. And the trainer said, "See, you didn't die." That's always a good thing. You don't want to die when you go to the gym, that's for sure.
0: Right.
1: But yeah, get your texting in or call in, or maybe you could take a few minutes and pull over safely to the side of the road, make your call. So important that we have full participation here. 833-288-3986. Alex is up first from Minnesota on Real Presence Radio. That's the way Alex is listening. Alex, start the discussion for us. Welcome to Take Two.
6: Hi. I was going to say I have three quick ones, and they all are huge. My husband, we've been together for 19 years, married for 13. He's the light of my life.
0: Nice.
6: My grandfather, a devout Catholic, he just passed like 2 years ago, rest his soul. I miss him so much.
0: Mm.
6: And I hope this doesn't sound trite, but I'm going to say it. I had this dream. I'm going to say Jesus himself. Nice. There was years ago, I woke up, I was amazed, this dream that I had, I was nervous, you know, some people, they scroll on their phones, and I was just filled with anxiety, and I had this dream that he appeared, like I was dreaming of being in my bed, and he appeared to me, he put his hand down on my hand to put the phone down. And he gave me a kiss on the forehead and said, "Everything is going to be okay."
0: Mm. Wow.
6: And from then on, I knew everything was going to be okay.
0: Mm.
6: So those are my big three right there. But I had to say the Lord, because he gave me so much renewal in my life. You know, I don't go to church or anything, but I'm a huge follower of Jesus. I listen to you guys all the time. The Catholic religion is beautiful. Judaism is beautiful. I love the rituals of all of it, but I like to keep to myself. So, but yeah, those are my big three.
0: Nice. Yeah, well, what strikes me about your story is that God often encourages us through people. Obviously, you mentioned your husband who's been walking beside you for those 19 beautiful years. Your grandfather left a legacy, you know, that continues even after his passing. We're sorry about you losing him. It sounds like you were very close to him. And, of course, all of that ultimately points back to Jesus, who's the source of every good and encouraging gift. And, of course, you mentioned the dream throughout Scripture. God sometimes uses dreams to strengthen and guide and reassure his people. So that was a great gift. All of these were very special gifts, Alex, that you had
6: in your life. Blessed. I'm a very blessed woman. I've had quite a few dreams like that. And I know that everything that's good that comes into my life is through him. But I've had those two. It's hard to find great, great men in your life. Mm-hmm. And they're just the epitome of goodness. So they were blessed by Jesus too. They are so kind, and I'm just a mess. Like, I'm all over the place. I'm like a tornado. I have manic depression, but these two guys have settled me in my life. They have come through for me again and again. So,
1: Alex, you know, it's so beautiful that you mentioned the men in your life, including Jesus, right? And I love I love that image, your husband, your grandfather, you know, those are like what I would call the Saint Joseph kind of models that are in your life. But it was so interesting. You made the comment that you like listening to Catholic radio. You had this mystical encounter with Jesus, and, you know, Jesus told you everything was going to be all right. I'm just curious. Are you wanting or longing to even get closer to Jesus, like maybe through the Eucharist or something like that? Because it seems as though when somebody's had, yeah, go ahead.
6: Yeah, sorry. I like I said, I think the rituals of you know, those religions are wonderful. I can't seem to settle on a church, and I really don't like getting out. I kind of give my all at my job, which is, to me, it's kind of a calling. I work as a dietary aide, and I exert so much energy that by the time I'm done, I just don't really want to go anywhere. But my husband's kind of the same way. We watch a couple services every other Sunday. I have to work every other Sunday. So every other Sunday, we watch like an hour's worth of services on television. Mm-hmm. And I totally been listening to you guys. I mean, for the past, it seems like it's been 3 months already, like a lot. I mean, I was told I can't call, you know, repeatedly. This is the third time I've called. There was a show a couple, like a last week or something. It was about concerts, and I had the best story. I adore this channel. I love EWTN content. I read books. I'm very close to the Lord. I feel he's very much with me, but I don't, you know, sure. I don't want to go to services, I guess. That's
1: right.
6: What it is.
1: Well, and you shared that, and I understand where you're come from is. I just was maybe going to suggest a website to you, because it sounds like you like to maybe consume some good, you know, wholesome content like EWTN, right? So just put this, maybe just mark this down, CatholicsComeHome.org, CatholicsComeHome.org. Now, I know the title of that website sounds, you know, like, oh, it's, well, we're trying to make, you know, Catholics, but they have fantastic videos and resources. I think you'd really just appreciate them. That's all I was saying. I know the fine folks there. I've known them for over 20 years, and it's a really cool website and a lot of material there for you to take in.
6: Excellent. I'll definitely note that. Thank you so much.
1: Absolutely.
0: Yeah, very good. Yeah, we're so glad that you took the time to call, Alex. And sounds like, you know, you've got something going with the Lord, and, you know, we'll be keeping you in our prayers. And as you spend any time in prayer with him, just please try and remember the Take-Two family, if you would, as well, which you're a part of. So there you go.
1: Yeah, and you can always call back for Unscripted and tell us about the concert, okay?
6: Yeah, I probably will, yeah.
1: Okay, good.
0: Right. Thanks, Alex.
1: We hope you will. That's awesome. Did you see we got another text that came in from Betsy, even from Spokane?
0: Yeah, Betsy in Spokane. Listen, by the way, I saw your bishop this morning, Betsy. I was at the U.S. Conference of Catholic Bishops' meeting here in Orlando, and my duty this morning was they have a room set up with private, with altars for the bishops who want to celebrate private masses. They all have a concelebrated mass if they want to go to that, but if they want to celebrate a private mass, they can. So I was assisting them, and Bishop Daly from Spokane came in, and he remembered me from Catholic radio, and also it was great. But anyway, Betsy from Spokane says, I'm listening and watching on YouTube. She says, there are so many people who believe in me. The top three are my mother, Elizabeth Lee Mendocino, my present husband, Jimmy, and Deacon Paul Perrault, who gave me beautiful words of encouragement in our formation class. So Betsy has three people who believed in her.
1: Beautiful.
0: Still do, yeah.
1: And Betsy came in via text. And the way Betsy did it is texted the information to 833-288-EWTN. You can text to that number. You can call to that number. You can get on the show. You can text us. We try to make it very convenient for you. So do what Betsy did and send in a text. Or there is an open phone line because Alex freed it. 833-288-3986. Who believed in you when no one else did?
0: All right, Karen is next in New Jersey, listening today on Sirius XM 130. Hello, Karen. Welcome. Thanks for joining us.
7: Hi. My name is Karen. I live in Monmouth County, New Jersey, and it's my understanding that today the conversation is about someone who made a difference in your life. And my story is I went to St. Michael's Elementary School in Lyndhurst, New Jersey, and the teachers that taught us were the Felician sisters, and Sister Cynthia was my seventh grade teacher, and I was 12, and she's 11 years older than me, and we are still in touch. She helped me get through schooling. My father was alcoholic, and she knew that I had some home problems, and she kind of took me under her wing. And going fast forward, we used to go ice skating at a park in Lyndhurst, and Sister Cynthia and Sister Felicia came and brought us hot chocolate and just were very supportive emotionally, but spiritually, they taught us about the love of God and that we're here to serve each other and take care of each other. And to this day, I think of that. And she helped my husband and I plan our wedding in the church. Wow. And she's in my life today. Tomorrow, I'll be going to take dinner to them at the convent, which they're leaving on June 15th. They're going to their mother house because they're unable to accomplish, to navigate stairs. So I love her so much. She's like family. She's like almost like my mother. That's my story.
1: I think that is awesome. I know Lyndhurst very well, Karen. I'm from West Caldwell. So, I have to tell you, in Jersey, we were blessed with so many different orders of nuns that just did a phenomenal job that left an impact. So I can totally relate. You were saying, with the beautiful sister that you recognized, it's so wonderful when you can take them past the classroom, past the experience of seeing them in mass, and then you can truly take them into your family and become friends with them. And that's what you did. And I think it's, yeah.
7: She's my friend. You know what I mean? Like,
1: yeah.
7: We talk to each other. She sends me daily emojis about positivity and lean on God. She's just a wonderful human being. And I don't know what I'll do without her.
1: Oh. Well, you're blessed to have that friendship for sure.
0: Yeah, absolutely, Karen.
7: I know I am.
0: And you know
7: thank
0: what I
7: thank you. You well, guys are doing a great job.
0: Okay, thanks, Karen. Thank you for the call. I was just going to add, Debbie, that one of the things I find beautiful about her call is that she has that friendship with them now. And obviously, when you're a student, it's a very different
1: teacher-student.
0: It becomes sort of like this peer-to-peer friendship. And I think that that's just so beautiful. And, you know, we don't often realize the impact that, you know, teachers, many of us have had religious sisters and priests and brothers, you know, who have been mentors for us as young people. And we don't really realize the impact they've had sometimes until many years later. So,
1: you know, it's interesting you should say. Yeah, go ahead, Karen.
0: Oh, you're still here. Go ahead. Yeah.
7: No, it's okay.
1: Yeah. Oh, well, we wanted to hear your final comments, if you had anything else to share with us.
7: Well, you know, the one thing is, I went to Catholic elementary school, St. Michael's, and I went to St. Cecilia's in Kearney, Iceville, and both of the schools have closed, which I think is a crime, because Catholic schools make better people of their students, and that's how I feel. And I think it's great disservice to the communities to close Catholic schools.
1: Yeah, I would agree. Absolutely. I mean, you want that presence in the community. Absolutely, Karen. Thank you so much for weighing in on this episode today. This was very powerful, and you actually prompted more callers to step up, and they are honoring their teachers. So that's the way to, that's the way we do it, Jerry. That's the way we roll here.
7: All right. Jerry and Debbie, you have a really good job, and you affect a lot of people in a positive way. Keep it up, okay?
0: Oh, thank you, Karen. You're a blessing to us. God bless you, too. Thank you. It's because of you, Karen, and the Take-Two family that this show does what it does each and every day. So thank you for the call. Marty, hang on. We're going to get to you. We've also got Claudio driving through Kansas and Linda in Pennsylvania. And we got a phone line open here today on Take-Two with Jerry and Debbie. And you, we're talking about who believed in you at some point in your life. Maybe it was when nobody else, maybe even yourself, believed in you. But someone said something, did something, gave you something, showed you something, maybe modeled something that changed your life. Give a shout out to someone who believed in you. 833-288-EWTN. 833-288-3986. More of your calls in just a moment.
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9: Hello?
10: Hello, Mother.
9: Where are you from?
10: Gillette, Wyoming.
9: And what is your question?
10: Mother, I was wondering, what is the best way to discern my vocation to the priesthood?
9: Well, the best way to discern your vocation to the priesthood is, do you want to be a priest? Do you feel called? That's important. We are called to be priests. We are called to be religious. We are called to be married. We are called to be single. We are called by God. If you feel called by God to be a priest, you feel that very strongly, then you need to make every effort to be one. You need to make up your mind. You want to be an order priest? And what kind of an order? Franciscan? Do you want to be a hermit? Do you want to be a Trappist? Do you want to be a diocesan priest? What kind of priest do you want to be? If you want to be a diocesan priest, then the first thing you do is go to the chancery and find out. I know many girls that always wanted to be religious, but when they live religious life, they can't take it. So they're not called. But whatever call you have, you're called to holiness for sure. Everybody is. Married, single, priest, religious, we're all called to be holy. So I would think if you discerned, are you called? If you are, then you got to take the next step. And as you go along, you'll know whether you're called by God or not.
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1: Okay, we're asking the question today. This has been a wonderful show so far. Who believed in you when no one else did? You know, a lot of people, you know, move away. They don't want to have anything to do with other people's lives, their past, you know, what's going on, their dreams, their things that they really want for themselves. And they just kind of stand on the sidelines. But then there's that one person or that group of people that say, no, they're like your cheerleaders and you can do it. You can really do some great things in your life. We believe in you. Who is that person? I agree with Jerry. Shout it to the world today. 833-288-EWTN. 833-288-3986. 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
0: All right, well, Betsy in Spokane, thanks for texting back again. She says, thanks, guys. Bishop Daly is awesome. Yeah, I got to see him today,
1: and
0: along with many number of our other bishops. Okay, we're going to go back to your calls here, 833-288-3986, 833-288-EWTN. Linda in Pennsylvania tuned in today on Sirius XM 130. Hi, Linda. Welcome.
11: Oh, hi.
0: Welcome. Thanks for calling.
11: Oh, I was a little confused at first because first you were talking about people that have helped you on your journey and then you were doing miracles. So I didn't know if you changed the format at the half hour, but thank you for taking my call. I'm so blessed to listen to you both daily on Sirius Radio.
0: Oh, thank you.
11: I've been on a very interesting journey with our Lord and Savior. I've been in recovery for 36 years, and when I pray daily with my rosary, I always think of my dear grandmother who immigrated here at the age of 9 from Switzerland. She went to daily mass, said the rosary, and regardless of what was happening in my family, she was always there for me. She didn't say much, and she would just tell me to always offer up my pain for the souls in purgatory. I did go to Catholic school, and the nuns were always so kind there. And then sadly, I kind of got off the beaten road because of addiction in my home growing up. Sadly, my mother had mental health issues. And I just went down the bad road, got in a serious car accident, 18 and a half. My parents basically disowned me because they were just so angry with me. And while I was in the hospital, a Catholic priest visiting his brother, who was a Catholic priest, came to take care of my situation. I was in the hospital for 2 weeks. They weren't sure if I was going to have spinal injuries, which I'm grateful that I didn't, although I've had some issues over the years from a compound spinal fracture. And he was with me throughout my whole life until he was called home, Father Caligari, a Jesuit priest. Mm-hmm. And he helped me so much with issues with particularly my father. And then when I was so blessed to meet my husband, he came from Texas to marry us at the Army Presidio base in San Francisco, California. But prior to that, I ended up through counseling, went to an eating disorder hospital for 42 days, which was really my addiction. I ran and ran because that helped me get rid of my anger and rage from addiction in my family, which was a generational curse. So I'm blessed to be in recovery for 36 years, although my primary issue is not wanting to eat, although you have to eat every day. I'm 68 years old. I'm always praying for protection against any negative thoughts in my head. But Father Caligari would drive from Texas, and he would come to this place in Sierra Tucson once a week. It was the only time I was allowed visitors, for an hour. He did this while I was there for those 4 weeks. So the Lord has really blessed me. And then I came home and decided to take a big risk and go back to college at the age. I graduated with a master's in elementary education at the age of 40. And did my master's by the age of 50, and I just love teaching children.
0: Wow.
11: So if I was left to my own design, God only knows where I would be, but I try to surrender daily to him. I've been very blessed, and those people have been divinely placed in my path.
0: Yes, absolutely. Linda, you have mentioned some very beautiful people here. First of all, I want to just say congratulations, you know, on 36, I think you said 36 years in recovery. That's a tremendous blessing.
11: Divinely placed in my path.
0: Yes, absolutely. Linda, you have mentioned some very beautiful people here. First of all, I want to just

0: challenges coming here, but the influence that she had on you, you know, and now you it's no coincidence, you know, that you're praying the rosary every day and your thoughts go to your grandmother, but also hats off to that priest, Father Caligari, and to that teacher who inspired you as well.
1: I know.
0: So, yeah.
1: And they've all passed over now.
0: Mm.
1: So, yes. And those little tiny things that I would do with children, were all the things I learned from this dear Mrs. Yeo, was her name, Y-O-H. Dear Mrs. Yeo, just couldn't have her own children.
0: Mm.
1: But she was a mother to all of us. She was just a remarkable human being.
2: Mm. Well, you know, Linda, it's so interesting. You it's coming through loud and clear on the radio, the gratitude in your heart for these incredible people that have been placed in your life by God himself. But you know, as you were talking, I thought, you know, it's so interesting because we talk a lot about the holy angels, you know, and you have your guardian angel, they all have their guardian angels, and you know, there's a whole network working behind the scenes in the hidden world, right, to really help us to grow in holiness. And so you have to imagine that the angels were talking to the guardian angels of your grandmother and the priest and the teacher. And it's so beautiful because it's all for the care of you, Linda. It's all for you to be able to be on that strong spiritual path. And I just love that. I love how God works. I love how gentle he is. I love how people say yes and step up and really make a difference in other people's lives like it did it in your life, Linda. And I just thank you so much for sharing. You really inspired. I know it really touched me deeply. I'm sure it touched Jerry and probably thousands of others listening right now. So thank you for stepping up.
1: Well, it was my pleasure. I thank you for taking my call, and all praise goes to our Lord Jesus Christ.
0: Amen. Amen. We join
1: Amen
0: you in that.
1: Definitely.
0: Mm-hmm. Thank you, Linda.
1: Yeah. Well, you do. Keep doing a great job.
0: You
1: always touch
0: you.
1: My heart every day.
2: Oh, we're trying.
0: Yeah,
2: thank you.
1: Yeah,
2: thank you.
1: You do a remarkable job.
2: Oh,
0: thank you so much.
1: Yeah. God bless you guys. Have a great day now.
2: Yeah. You too, Linda. Do you know Claudia? I'm sorry, it's not Claudia. Claudio and Marty dropped off. Okay, if you guys are listening, Marty and Claudio, please call back. We'd love to hear your stories. And one was in Marty was in Indianapolis, and Claudio's in Kansas, driving through Kansas. So please, we'd love to hear from you. So please think about it. Call back because your story matters. So Claudio and Marty, another shout out to you guys. I'm assuming you're both guys. I just want to make sure. You never know these days. I'll tell you, because my husband's name is Marty, and then I have a girlfriend. Her name is Marty.
0: Mm-hmm. Yeah, yeah. So that is kind of a common name.
2: Yeah,
0: Either men or women. Yeah, well, one thing we're hearing throughout today's program is that people often believe in us, you know, during life's when we're kind of at a crossroads, you know, when we're sick, recovering, grieving, changing careers, returning to school. So if you have a story, if there's somebody in your life who's believed in you, let us hear about it today at 833-288-EWTN, 833-288-3986. We'll get back to the calls in a moment. We had a text from Diep Nguyen from Louisville, Texas, says, listening on the EWTN app, says, my husband of 17 years, who was also my childhood best friend of 32 years, has stood by me through it all. When others walked away, he never questioned my innocence or wavered in his support. His steadfast love reflects the love of Jesus more than he knows. He may not realize it, but he was the light that illuminated the path God used to lead me back to the faith. Wow.
2: Wow.
0: That is powerful.
2: Oh, yeah. Yeah, that was great. Wow. And that came in through texting. So if you'd like to text, if maybe you're super busy today, we understand that. All you have to do is text to that same wonderful number, okay? 833-288-EWTN. That's 833-288-3986. Or you can dial in and be on air with us and we can chat a little bit. And that would be wonderful to get to hear your story. Wow. Great participation today, Jerry. And I just hope we have some more. In fact, we do. Let's go to Tom. Tom is in Wisconsin, listening on Sirius XM 130. Hi, Tom. Welcome to the program.

0: Oh, yeah, hi, good morning. This is Tom. Can you hear me okay?
1: Very well.
0: So you were asking about someone who's really been important in kind of changing or helping you through on certain things. And I want to certainly give a shout out to my mom. Now, she's been deceased for quite a while. But back in the late 70s and early 80s, I was going to college. And while I was going to college, I was working as a nursing assistant, or we called it back then, orderly. And my mom, who was a retired nurse, thought she'd be, thought I'd be a really good nurse. But I thought I had better ideas. So I went and did other things like being radio and stuff like that. And then finally, around 1990, things, I was at a kind of a crossroads, and so I went back into studies, and I went back to college, and I looked at nursing for a career, and I graduated from nursing school in 94, and I certainly attribute mom to that for really sticking by me and having the confidence in me that she knew how my heart would be and where I would, how what kind of nurse I would be,
1: Well, moms have a way of kind of detecting those sort of things, Tom. And, I love your story because your mom saw something in you before you saw it in yourself, actually. So, like I said, moms, parents can often, they have that gift. As a retired nurse, she probably looked at you, recognized gifts that you were displaying as a nursing assistant, compassion, patience, attentiveness, the ability to care for people when they're vulnerable, things like that. And, she gave you that advice, and you heeded that. You were a faithful, diligent son and heeded that encouragement from your mom. And look what happened.
2: I love
0: Yeah,
2: Tom.
0: and I never.
2: Go ahead, Tom. Go ahead, Tom.
0: Oh, I was just going to say, I never got really the chance to really thank her for that, and I feel bad about that.
2: Well, you don't have to feel bad because, we truly believe that we have a lot of heavenly support when we do the show. So I feel it so strongly that I feel that so many times heaven is listening and watching. And so you probably just did that right now. So maybe your mom's right there standing next to Jesus going, "That's my son." And that is so cool. I love when adult sons thank their moms. I think it is the most precious thing I hear when that's probably the biggest gift I get because I'm the mother of two sons. When we do this show, Jerry, is when an adult son thanks their mom. So, Tom, I hope and pray that all of heaven heard you today.
0: Well, I'm sure they did. I'm sure everyone there did.
2: Yeah. Don't you love that though, when adults, children thank their parents? I love it. I think it's so special.
1: Anything else you wanted to add, Tom?
0: No, I just wanted to share that story, that how grateful I was to my mom, and she knew me very well. She knew me better than I did. I knew myself.
1: She did, yeah.
2: Oh, can I put her in the book, Tom? Do we have her first name?
0: Her first name is Mary.
2: Mary. Oh, well, she lives up to her name.
1: Yeah, definitely.
0: You bet. Absolutely.
2: Yeah.
1: Well, you're blessed, Tom. You were blessed to have a mom like that. And, thanks for calling in and sharing what you did today on the program. I know you've inspired a lot of people.
0: Well, thank you.
1: Thank you, Tom. God bless. Wow. Good calls today, Debbie. We're getting
2: Oh, yeah. Yeah.
1: We're talking. It's still plenty of time, folks, if you want to get on today's program and give a global shout out to someone who believed in you at some point in your life and really made a difference. We have a lot of people who, give us a little pat on the back, a little encouragement. Parents always, do that sort of thing. But sometimes it just has a little bit more significance, a little bit more meaning, and a little bit more impact than at other times. So who was someone that you could point to in your life and say, you know what, this person really, really believed in me and helped me out in life, helped me advance to be the person that I am today? 833-288-EWTN. 833-288-EWTN. 288-3986.
2: And I just want to share, Jerry, about the Bear Wozniak Adventure. It's Saturday night, 6 Eastern Time on EWTN Radio. Bear Wozniak challenges men to deeper conversion and to servant leadership. Wonderful show. We need more of that for men to in servant leadership, understanding conversion, being the St. Joseph's in the world. Bear Wozniak does a great job on the Bear Wozniak Adventure. Okay, Jerry, we both say this. We don't believe in any accidents like with God, right? We don't believe that, right? That we believe that God has a plan and a purpose each and every time we do this show. So this is no joke, and I just love the way God, in a magnificent way, kind of shows off, okay? About 2 weeks ago, this is no joke, Jerry, 2 weeks ago, I was thinking about Lisa Marie in Jersey, okay? She's by the Jersey Shore. I was thinking about her, and I'm like, you know, we haven't heard from Lisa Marie in a while. And Jerry, look who's on the line.
1: Hi, Lisa Marie.
3: Hello, Debbie and Jerry.
2: How are you? No joke, Lisa Marie. I literally was saying to God, I hope she's okay. I hope everything's good. We haven't heard from her in a while. Yeah.
3: Oh, well, this is going to be my early birthday call then. I usually call you on June 20th, but that'll be too soon, you know, because it's the 10th, and I try and space my call there. So this will be my early birthday call, but I just love the topic today. And then those two people dropped off the line, and I said, oh, maybe the Lord wants me to call today.
1: Good. I think he did, too.
3: So the person that I'm going to talk about, I'm going to try, and you know, when someone's just so larger than life, then I'm going to try and get this in like a minute. His name is Father Henry Kowalczyk. Can you guys hear me okay?
2: Mm-hmm. Oh, yeah.
3: Good. Okay. So Father Henry Kowalczyk. He was born in 1965. I was born about the same time. He passed away in 2020, and I never met him in person, but I met him via the internet during COVID. When he passed away, I clicked on an article about him, and we had so many things in common. He's Polish. I'm Polish-American. He suffered from epilepsy. My granddaughter has, a seizure situation. He wasn't like the greatest of students, but he worked really hard. Like so many things I just really liked about him. And then I had the time to start researching him online. And there's a movie about his life. It's called I Am Fire. And I highly recommend it to everyone. But, Jerry, I think you would especially love it, considering, you know, you're being in the seminary. He was a servant priest of the Home of the Mother. That's the name of the order. And he went from America to Spain. He felt called to do that. And what I learned about him was that he was very enthusiastic about the faith. He's a giant guy, like 6'5", very enthusiastic. A little bit, I'm going to say this affectionately, like klutzy kind of a guy, but just infectious faith, infectious humor. They made him a chaplain at a hospital in Valencia, and he would say that it was the trifecta. He'd leave a patient's room, and he'd put down like the little work order, throw it down on the counter, and say the trifecta. And that meant that he had given the person the sacraments of confession, communion, and anointing. And he just loved that they were open to all three of those before they would pass away. I'm trying to think of like other things to just tell you. So why he influenced my life, when he was younger, he felt God calling him to just get rid of absolutely everything that was not of God in his life, to completely purge himself in his life. And he went into his room, and he was like, God, really? Like, even these rock and roll CDs? And God was like, uh-huh, get rid of them, too. And he got rid of them. And it prompted me, and I'll try and wrap this up, he prompted me to go into, like, even my little video collection and get rid of all these junky videos, like all the Bridget Jones and everything else that wasn't completely of God. Mm-hmm. I went into my jewelry box, and there were some jewelry gifts. I wasn't sure if they were okay or not. Were they like, you know, new agey? I just threw them away. I got rid of everything. And he just so inspired me. His enthusiastic homilies influenced me as a CCD teacher as well. And like I said, I just would encourage everyone to just get to know Father Henry. He's like a good friend to me now. And I review some of his homilies every once in a while to get that extra little jolt. So no. God rest him. And thank you for letting me share that.
1: Yeah, well, thank you for sharing, Lisa Marie. I actually just did a little bit of a quick search for the movie. I am going to take a look at that. It's called I Am Fire, Father Henry. And mm-hmm. what's beautiful is, we often underestimate the power of a holy life. Here's a priest that you never met in person, and mm-hmm. I'm sure he never would have imagined that years later someone would be calling a global radio show saying that he was one of the most influential people in her life. And that's how God works. You know, the witness mm-hmm. of one faithful person can ripple outward far beyond what they ever see. So.
3: Mm-hmm. True.
2: And I'm so glad you shared it, Lisa Marie, because I marked it down too, Jerry. Same thing. I did the same thing. And I hope that others, view it and see if they can also be inspired by Father Henry. But Lisa Marie, you are so awesome. We want to make sure I put you in the book. We want to make sure we wish you the most beautiful birthday this year.
3: Oh, thank you. I was born in 63 and I'm turning 63. So that's a gift.
2: I love it.
1: Nice.
2: Love
1: yeah.
2: It. Very cool. Well, thank you for really blessing and gracing this wonderful episode today. We're learning a lot. We're feeling inspired. We're feeling the gratitude in our hearts. And this is a good thing. You know, there's so much negativity out there, Lisa Marie. We're trying to bring a little positive light to the world.
3: Oh, and this gentleman will do that for you. Go out there and meet Father Henry. Please do it.
1: I'm going to do that. I'm going to check.
2: Me too.
1: Look and see where I can hopefully stream that somewhere. Lisa Marie, thank you so much. I echo what Debbie said. Happy birthday coming up in 10 days, okay?
3: Thank you so much. God bless you guys.
1: God bless
2: thank,
1: you. Thank you so
2: you.
1: Much.
2: That was a beautiful call.
1: Yeah.
2: Okay.
1: Let's get over to Melinda before we end. Melinda, you'll probably be our last caller today, but we're so glad that you will be on with us listening in Lubbock, Texas on Victory Radio. So we got to get to Melinda if we can there.
2: Melinda,
1: there
2: she is.
1: Hi, Melinda. Yeah. Welcome.
4: Hi, how are you all?
1: Doing well. How about yourself?
4: I'm doing perfectly well. Thank you. So I had two very influential people in my life early in life. Before I was 15, Sister Mildred Lambert and Sister Mildred Warminski and Sister Evelyn Lambert, God rest their souls, worked to get me a scholarship to go to college. And
2: wow.
4: So I became the first college graduate of my family. Mm-hmm. And came full circle and now working in higher education. And I think of them always. I went to Catholic school, and that's where I started even my Catholic ministry in as a lecture coordinator and all sorts of things. So they were very influential, and I thank God for them and all of the opportunities that they allowed me to take in mm-hmm. higher education.
2: Wow.
1: Beautiful.
2: See, our religious sisters do matter, Jerry.
1: Mm-hmm. Well, yeah.
4: Absolutely, yes.
1: Think about what happened, you know, because two religious sisters believed in one young student. You became, I think you said, the first college graduate in your
2: That's
1: family.
2: Right.
1: Now you're working in higher education yourself.
2: Amazing.
1: You talk about paying it forward. How many students have been helped because those sisters took an interest in you? Have you ever thought about that, Melinda? You know, the impact that they...
4: I haven't put it into that perspective, but that makes perfect sense. I just want to really give thanks to the Lord for that and for allowing me to attend Incarnate Word. It was a college then, and now it is Incarnate Word University in San Antonio, Texas. And so because that university has grown, I have a lot of pride in that. So, yes, full circle.
1: You should. You really should. That's wonderful. Melinda, God bless you. Thank you so much. Have a beautiful day. God bless you. We so appreciate you listening and taking the time to call in today. And that is indeed going to be the last mm-hmm. call that we have time to get to, Debbie, on the show today. But, wow, I'm sure the Take-Two family, I hope and pray that you have been blessed and impacted by this conversation that we have had today. Tomorrow, our topic is, do you feel like you're at a very low point in life, maybe an all-time low? Debbie, a lot of people are... you know, kind of struggling right now, going through a difficult time in life. We're gonna hopefully give them a little bit of a boost, a little lift up tomorrow, hopefully.
2: Mm-hmm. Absolutely. That's what we aim to do that. So please join in the conversation tomorrow. Thank you to our show team today. We had Matt on the phones, Rich on the controls, and Tom on social media. So thank you so much. Please think about it overnight and call in early, because we want to get as many calls as possible to really just shine a bright light into the world. Okay, that'll do it for Jerry Usher. I'm Debbie Giorgiani. Until tomorrow, have a beautiful and blessed day. We'll see you real soon.

0: Lord has received. Blessed art thou amongst the women, and blessed is the fruit of thy womb, Jesus.
1: Holy Mary, Mother of God, pray for us sinners now and at the hour of our death. Amen.
0: Hail Mary, full of grace, the Lord is with thee. Blessed art thou amongst women, and blessed is the fruit of thy womb, Jesus.
1: Amen.

0: you the love, the compassion of Jesus. 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
1: Moved by the Spirit.
0: One who lives in love lives in God. And God lives in him.
1: What a wonderful thing is our church. This whole network is built on trust. The essence of evangelization is to tell everybody Jesus loves you. We are all called to be great saints. Don't miss the opportunity. Well, welcome everybody. Today is a big feast. In case you don't know, it's a feast of Saint Michael. I have him right here. I owe him a few favors. So I thought if I showed him on global television, I kind of pay him back, you know? But this is Saint Michael, the great archangel. And, oh, wait a minute here. It's a good thing I have an hour for these things because I need it. Ah, here we go. This statue really was not brought here for this, but since it's here, I'm going to tell you that this is the great protector of Holy Mother Church and all of us. And you know, I told you a week ago about the vision of Pope Leo the 13th when he saw Satan talking to God. And Satan said to the Lord, I can destroy your church. And the Lord said, how long will it take? He said, one century, 100 years. And the Lord said, go ahead, go on. And Saint Michael, then, this prayer here to Saint Michael, was said at every, what we call, low mass every day. Those of you who are my age, or 10 or 15 years younger, would understand and remember Saint Michael the Archangel, defend us in battle. And you wonder, well, what battle are we in? Oh, hey, if you're not in a battle, you're not alive. I mean, you're half dead. Because we're all in a battle, all of us. And I don't want to drop this. But I want you to have this prayer, this picture of Saint Michael, and this prayer. This is a prayer we used to say. We say it every morning after Mass. And tonight I'm going to talk about Michael, my good friend, and Gabriel. He's the one I saw on the mountain that we bought for the shortwave. He wasn't exactly looking like this, but pretty close. And that's why we bought a shortwave on a mountain, which you're not supposed to do. But I love to do things you're not supposed to do. Because it gives honor and glory to God. You know, they said, you can't do that. Who said? We said. But you're only human. If God says it, okay, we'll just forget it. But if he doesn't say, if he says go, we go. And I want you tonight, I hope I can inspire you. Only God inspires, but we're going to help him out a little bit with a great devotion to the holy angels, because we're going to need them. Huh? So I'm going to take the book of Revelations and just kind of go along with it, because I don't think most of us have any idea. You know, we've been told in the new theology that there are no angels. You've got to be deaf, dumb, mostly dumb, and blind, not to know and believe in angels. You know, they're pure spirit, but we don't understand what a pure spirit is. We think of ghosts. They're not ghosts. They were created most like God. So you can imagine these awesome intelligences, intellects that, just baffle our minds. If you put all the intellects in the world together, didn't think it would come up to the littlest angels. The intellect of the smallest angel, if there is such a creature, small, who knows what spirit is, big or small or in the middle. But you see that they're so powerful. And that's what you and I have to, we have a guardian angel. Their feast is coming up a couple of days. We all have a guardian angel. But what was the battle? You know, our Lord said that he's talking to the Pharisees one day. And he said to them, "You're like your father who was a liar from the beginning." Oh, boy. Who was a liar from the beginning? Lucifer. Why did he lie? Because he tried to be higher than God. "I shall ascend to the throne of the Most High." Oh, yeah. And Michael said, "Oh, who is like God?" Now, we don't know how long the battle was. But what was the battle about? You know, and I have to ask myself, I hope you ask yourself tonight, what would you have done if you were created an angel at that time? The battle, let me explain the battle. It's all in the book of Revelation. If you got your Bibles with you, if you don't, run and get them. Not you, you just stay where you are. It says here, "A great sign appeared in heaven, a woman." Always having a problem, aren't we? "Adorned with the sun and standing on the moon with 12 stars on her head for a crown." Ooh. "And she was in labor, crying aloud. Then a second sign appeared, a huge red dragon, which had 7 heads and 10 horns. Its tail dragged a third of the stars from the sky and dropped them to the earth." Now let me explain that. We don't know how long the angels were created, but they were not yet in heaven enjoying the beatific vision. And they had a test, just like we do. But our test has been softened by Jesus. They had a test. "And the Eternal Father revealed to them that the Eternal Word would become man." Oh, they were so angry. Not all of them. But Lucifer came in. He was the most intelligent. He had the intellect of 2 million billion Einsteins altogether. So he was not only that, but he was extremely handsome and beautiful. Well, he was just about ready to die. You know, he said, "What? The Eternal Word shall become man? Man? Part spiritual and part animal? Oh, no." And then the Father said, "And his mother shall be your queen." That was it. Now, you're talking about an intelligence we cannot comprehend. You know, when I was in school, my IQ was 90. I think that's as low as you could get. I don't know what it was then, but I know I was down the ladder. I remember the day they took an IQ test. I looked at it, I said, "This is stupid." And I don't remember even writing down anything. I didn't care. But now you're talking about this kind of intelligence, pure spirit. And he can't get over, first of all, the Eternal Word. The second person of the Most Holy Trinity is going to become man? He starts grumbling a little bit. Starts talking to some other angels, and he says, can you buy that? Now, this is my rendition of Scripture, please. You're not going to find this rendition anywhere. It's in here, but you got to read between the lines, okay? Well, now the father comes up with a real bomb. He said, and his mother will be your queen. A woman? A woman? Our queen? Yeah, that was the test. I'm going to read a tree in here. Oh no, he says. So all the angels begin this everlasting debate. And he, what does it say in the 12th chapter of Revelation? It says, now here, the dragon sees the woman. He sees she's pregnant, the eternal word made flesh. And he goes after her. And it says here, its tail, the dragon's tail, Lucifer, dragged a third of the stars from the sky and dropped them to earth. That's one third of the angels rebelled against God. And we don't know how many tens of thousands or millions of angels there were. But that was the test. And Lucifer, with that one third of angels, would prefer. You know, there are many mystics who say that hell was shown to Lucifer. He was shown. All the third of angels saw the depths of hell, where they would go if they did not obey the Father. In accepting Jesus, the second person of the Blessed Trinity, as Lord God, man made flesh. God made flesh, and the Word was made flesh and dwelt among us. And his mother, well, they rebelled. And when all third of angels said, I will not serve, at that point, Michael here, the great angel, said in a loud voice for everyone to hear, who is like God? Because Lucifer was saying he was like God. Isn't that what we do today? Aren't pro-choicers like God? They want to be like God. They want to choose death in life. There are many people like that. Many doctors snuff out a life in the womb. Or as it's being born, we call it partial birth abortion. What do you mean, partial? You've just turned it around to make it partial. Everything's out but a little head. And you got that face down so he doesn't see. They were cruelty. Oh, I think that's just like Lucifer. I will not serve. I will not obey your commandments. It's everywhere today. Everywhere. Don't you see it? Don't you see it? I will not serve. To this very day, Lucifer would prefer, does prefer hell to worshiping God, who created him. I look at it in astonishment. But we all, so many are doing that today. We decide what commandment we will obey, and we decide whether we'll be moral or immoral, and we decide whether we'll lie or cheat, or we'll decide all those things. And then it all comes together, meaning if I think it's okay, it's okay. So did the old boy. He thought it was okay to say, I shall be like the Most High. Oh, no, you won't. And then those two-thirds of angels who worshiped the Lord began to see the Lord face to face. Well, let's go on and see what happens. Now a war broke out in heaven. See, that's what he's saying. The dragon saw the woman, and he saw her pregnant, and he knew this was the test. The Lord, the Father, was not joking around. The Father was not pretending. This is the Word made flesh, and this is the mother. And he thought, I'll swallow him up. But he couldn't. Couldn't. And now the war broke out in heaven. And St. Michael came along. When Michael and with his angels attacked the dragon. Now, they didn't have swords and guns and bullets. It was a debate. Mental battle. And the great devil, the dragon, the primeval serpent known as Satan, who had deceived the world, was hurled down, and all his angels with him. Then that makes you shiver. Then St. John says, I heard a voice. And the angel said, victory and power and empire forever has been won by our God and all authority for his Christ. Now that the persecutor who accused our brother day and night before God has been brought down. Well, those angels had quite a battle. But aren't you all having that mental battle today, huh? Aren't you struggling by what is the church and what is not the church? And aren't you all confused? It's not a battle of guns and getting property and no, it's a battle of wits. Is it the true church? Is what the church is saying the truth? That's the battle today, the same battle. Now, if the enemy can convince you that there really is no truth, it's just what you think is true. If he can convince you of that, if he can convince you that your church, well, you know, it's been wrong before. If he can convince you that the Eucharist is not really a Eucharist, it's a symbol. And Mary, oh, hey, she takes away from God. You've all heard that? Some of you are not allowed to say a rosary in your churches. We don't have Mary in this church. Well, what church do you belong to? Now, this is in the scriptures, my friend. I want you to read chapter 12. They have triumphed over him by the blood of the Lamb, by the witness of their martyrdom, because even in the face of death, they would not cling to life. I think sometimes, my friends, we need to examine our conscience, you know. Am I ready to die for the Lord? Let the heavens rejoice and all who live there. But for you, earth and sea, trouble is coming. But see, these angels now were so intelligent. And they made a big mistake. They preferred themselves to the Lord God. They preferred obedience to themselves. And let's look at that again, huh? We are the ones that are obedient to ourselves. Isn't that true, huh? Isn't it true that we do what we want to do, when we want to do it, and how? And we don't think of obeying the Father, or the Son, or the Holy Spirit. We just don't think of it. And we don't understand what the Father did in sending his Son. And the Lord said that. He said one day, I did not come because I wanted to. I was sent. The Father loves you. The Father loves me. But see, like Lucifer, we can't say no. So tonight I want to give honor to Saint Michael. Saint Michael. My dearest friend. Why? Well, he's helped us a lot. And everything, he's protected us too, in many ways. His name means who is like God. And today you and I should say that a lot. When people come to you with half-truths or just plain lies, say no. There is no church but one church. There is only one truth and one God. You have to be strong. We all have to be like Saint Michael. Who is like God? Who? Now we have Saint Gabriel. Saint Gabriel, let me throw you a little bit about Saint Gabriel. You've all know Saint Gabriel, huh? Well, let me tell you something here. I bet you haven't heard about Saint Gabriel for a little bit. You'll say, I never heard of Saint Gabriel. Oh, that's telltale, because that means you never read the scriptures. He's the one that appeared to poor Saint John the Baptist's father, Zechariah. The old priest, the old Levite. I'm just going to read you this to show you a little bit about the holiness and strength of Saint Gabriel. You know, I think that Michael is wonderful. I think Gabriel is wonderful, but I wouldn't fool around with him, see? If he ever appeared to me, I'd say, yay, yay. And I wouldn't do it if I were you either. So, you know, he does. Zechariah has been praying for a son for years and years and years and years. And nothing has happened. He's old. He may have been in his 80s and his wife too. And he sees this angel. But he got this very disturbed. He didn't say, oh, I've been waiting for you. No, he said, he was overcome with fear. And the angel said to him, this is Gabriel, do not be afraid, your prayer has been heard. That would have been enough for me, you know? If I needed $10 million and this angel appeared and said, the Lord has heard your prayer, I wouldn't argue with him. I said, well, thank you, Jesus. May you be blessed forever, little angel. But no. He said, your wife is to bear a son, and you must name him John, and he will be your joy and delight. He will be great in the sight of the Lord. You must drink no wine. Some of you ought to listen to that. No strong drink, like whiskey. You ought to listen to that, too. Even from his mother's womb, he will be filled with the Holy Spirit. Wouldn't that be enough? Huh? No? You think that'd be enough for you? Yeah. Be enough for me. He will bring back many sons from Israel. He will turn the hearts of fathers toward their children and the disobedient back to wisdom. Oh, gosh. How good can you get? And what does Zechariah say? Well, how can I be sure of this? How can you be sure of this? Are you kidding? This is an angel of God talking to you. You know, some of you say, if I saw an angel, I'd believe. No, you wouldn't. You'd say, who are you? Where'd you come from? How do I know you're telling me the truth? That's what Zechariah said. Oh, how can I be sure? You know, that's the whole spirituality of today. The spirituality of assurance. Assurance. We want to be sure. Well, you don't need faith. You don't need hope. You can't be sure of anything in this life. Ask the weatherman, he'll tell you. Now, poor Zechariah made the big mistake of explaining to the angel why he doesn't believe him. I mean, I think that's nerve. Don't you? So he says, I am an old man, He could see that, for goodness sake. My wife is getting on in her years. It's like he taught the angel the facts of life. See? I mean, I think that's the nerviest thing anybody could do. Well, let me tell you about Gabriel. And what I think, if he ever appeared to you, be quiet. I am Gabriel, who stand in God's presence. I think that's how he said it, too. And I've been sent to speak to you. Go, give it to him, Gabriel. And bring you this good news that you didn't like. Listen. Oh, God, this is a tough angel. Since you have not believed my words, which will come true at their appointed time, you will be silenced and have no power of speech. Oh. Until this happens. Woo. That's my kind of angel, you know. Some people need this. I've said this before. I'll bet you that Elizabeth, when he came home and couldn't say a word, I bet you said, "Lord, Lord, Yahweh, be praised forever." I bet she did. She breathed one of these. Because, you know, you could just take so much of that stuff. Why don't you have a child? I bet she said to him, "Why don't you?" I bet that was some kind of household. But now that same Gabriel, she appears to the very one that made Lucifer go down to hell, the promised woman. You know, I wrote a book, I didn't write it, the Lord gave it to me, for my Protestant friends who had a hard time with Our Lady. It's called The Promised Woman. If you'd like to have it, I'd be glad to send it to you. Where's our vice president? Oh, do we have a lot of them? We do. Oh, that's great. Well, you can have one. Small fee, but that's okay. But this one, this book called The Promised Woman was written for people who don't understand Our Lady. See, they don't understand. That's why our Lord kept calling Our Lady woman. See, the Father said, call the woman, and I will say, and she will crush your head. See? The enemy roamed the world looking for the woman. And here is the woman, the woman. And the angel Gabriel comes, whose feast we celebrate today. He came and he also told her good news. And he told her something. She had determined to be a virgin all her life, to give her entire self to God. And he comes around with a whole different thing. The Spirit will come upon you and cast his shadow over you. Wow. And the child will be holy and called Son of God. Now that's Gabriel. Gabriel, the strength of God. You can see he's a strong angel. This is the defender who is like God. We must defend the Lord today. We must side on. We must stand next to to Michael and Gabriel. And now comes Raphael. Want to know about Raphael? Well, some of you who have a King James Version do not have the book of Tobias. You don't have, you lack seven books. Which is unfortunate because these books are canonical and they're awesome books. And the senior Tobias was the man who in exile would go and bury the Jews who died, and that was forbidden by the law of that country. And he was sitting under a tree one day, and the dung from a bird, I don't advise you sitting under trees, by the way, hit his eye, and he went blind. And his wife got after it. Perfect wife. Look, she said, for all you do for God, look what you got. You're blind. Poor guy, you know, couldn't make it. She remembers a man who had owed him some money, sends his son over there. On the way, the son, a man, walks, looks like a man, begins to walk next to him. It's a beautiful story. It's a beautiful event. So he goes to the man and gets his money. There's a lot in between here. And the man's daughter had married, how many men was it? Six, seven. Whew. Boy, one had been enough for me. And every one of them died on their wedding night. Some kind of woman, you know. One look at her and they dropped dead. Well, she was about to commit suicide, except for her father. She respected her father. Everybody ridiculed her. You know, marrying her was a sure death. She went through this seven times. I bet men walked across the street when they saw her coming. I would. Well, here comes Junior Tobias, see? Tobias Junior. And so he said, he looked, she was a beautiful girl, and he wants to marry her. I said, whoa, we got to tell you something. They're not. She's bad news. Just bad news, why? Well, she's been married seven times, and on their wedding night, all of them dropped dead. Well, this man isn't even excited about it, you know. He says, well, he goes to this man that's with him, and the man said, it's okay. You marry her. But you stay pure and celibate for 3 nights. I can imagine some of you men, somebody telling some of you guys that. You look at him and say, who said? But that's in the scripture. You got to read it. It's a very good book. Well, they did, and she was wonderful. And he brought her home and got the money. And then Raphael heals Tobias Sr.'s eyes. Just when they want to thank him, boom, he disappears. But he tells them who he is. I am one of the seven who stand before the throne of God. Now we got three angels. All have said they stand before the seven, before the throne of God. So of the seven there, we know Michael, who is the great defender, Gabriel, who is the strength of God, and Raphael, who is the medicine of God. If you're not feeling well, why don't you ask the great angel Raphael to heal you, to make your medicine work, to make you have a successful operation, whatever it is. And I would have devotion to all of the angels. I don't know what I do with the prayer now. I lost it. No, here it is. And I would write for this prayer. Saint Michael, the Archangel, defend us in battle. Be our protection against the wickedness and snares of the devil. May God rebuke him, we humbly pray. and do thou, Prince of the heavenly host, by the power of God, thrust into hell Satan and all the evil spirits who wander through the world for the ruin of souls. Amen. We have a call. Hello?
2: Hello.
1: Where are you from?
2: I'm from Mississippi.
1: Oh, wow. Are you out of the water?
2: Well, we're up by you, and we only got about 15 drops, too.
1: Okay. So, well, thank God.
2: So my comment is I pray the chaplet of St. Michael every day.
1: Good.
2: And it's just been a wonderful support. And whenever I get fearful, I pray that prayer, and it's just been a very, very powerful tool for me.
1: Yeah.
2: And my question is, why are the archangels called saints, since they never had to endure what we've had to do to become a saint?
1: Well, the word saint doesn't mean that you had to endure anything. The word saint is an indication that you're in heaven, which means in heaven you enjoy the beatific vision. Your degree of glory, of course, does depend here on your love you have on earth, the moment you die. But see, the angels were made different. They were choir. There are choirs of angels, each higher or lower, but higher, the seraphim, the highest angel, that's how God created them. And we call them saints because they enjoy the beatific vision, and they are in heaven. But the highest angel, whose duty is only to praise God, and that's a seraphim, and next to them is cherubim. Now, they're not these little angels with a bow and arrow. Yeah, that's so stupid, you know? And kissing each other. I think those are the dumbest scenes of angels. Angels don't kiss each other. When are we going to wake up and stop making everybody in heaven as gross as we are? And what, you know what really burns me up? You want to know what really burns me up? Is angels with their little belly buttons. Wake up and stop making everybody in heaven as gross as we are. And what, you know what really burns me up? You want to know what really burns me up?

0: I saw a big picture of the Eternal Father coming in all his glory. He had a belly button. Now, come on, for goodness sakes. Your theology is so bad. So what were we talking about? What am I trying to do for this woman? Anybody know? What? Oh. But I bet some of you wonder why I'm sitting here. But God has mercy on drunks and children, so that's why I'm here. I'm the children kind. But that's why, you see, because now after the cherubim and seraphim come thrones, dominions, powers, each inquires, see? Then come principalities, archangels, and angels. So there are nine choirs, each having a greater intelligence, less great, goes all the way down to angel. But the littlest angel knows more than all of us put together. Now that's awesome, huh? Because they are pure spirits. Pure spirit. And you know, even Satan is a pure spirit. You know why he tempts you to lust? Because he hates it. It's the most degrading thing in the mind of Satan as lust. Because he's a pure spirit. He's not a holy spirit. He's a demon. Created. He made himself a demon. But he's still a pure spirit, meaning that his purity is such that he hates you with all the hatred he can sum up. And when he tempts you to impurity and lust, he hates you for it because you degrade yourself and you degrade the angelic spirit. So you be careful. You may think you're having a good time, but the demons himself hate you. And they know that's the easiest way to lead you down to where they are. So we have another call. Hello?
1: Hi.
0: Hi.
1: How are you?
0: I'm fine. Thank God.
1: It's a great honor to be talking to you. You are not going to believe this. You're a godsend. A couple of weeks ago, I was talking to my father about the same issue that you talked about tonight, and I asked him if he could read it in the Bible. And for some reason, you had answered my question, but I had another question. We used to say the archangel in our church, but we have another priest now, and he doesn't say it anymore. But I still say it to myself. I was wondering how we can get it to be said in our church again.
0: Oh, I don't know how to do that, honey. I'm always riling up somebody. Not that I don't enjoy doing it. You know what I would do? I would get as many of these as possible. See? And then I would just hand them out yourself and ask the people to say this prayer either after Mass just by themselves or during the day when they get up in the morning before they go to bed at night. If you don't understand we're living in evil times, well, I tell you, I don't know what it's going to take to shake you up. We should say this for our nation. Defend us in battle. We're all in a battle. If you don't know you are, you're going to be shot down. And so I would get this, and if you know it, just write it out, type it out. You don't need this. And give it to your neighbor. Make a little apostolate for yourself. All of you elderly people, you say, have nothing to do. Well, get this printed out or buy them from us. I prefer you buy them from us, but I don't care how you do it. But we need this prayer again. I can't influence the church, you know. But I think we can spread it on our own basis. We have another call. Hello?
2: Hi, Mother.
0: Hi. Where
2: are you from? This is Grace from New York.
0: Mm-hmm.

0: I'm calling in because last night after prayer, I opened up the scriptures and I opened up to Daniel 12. And I just put two and two together and realized that the chapter 12 was about St. Michael, and it was the Feast of St. Michael. Mm-hmm. And I was just wondering what you thought about that scripture.
1: Well, Daniel is the prophet that spoke to Gabriel, too. If you look at the Old Testament, you find Michael was the leader and protector of the Israelites. Most especially when they were coming out of Egypt. He is the one that God sent ahead of them to guard and protect them. And Gabriel told Daniel about the coming of the latter days. And of course, it's very difficult for all of us to understand why, because it's so symbolic. See? And we're talking about the latter days when the great apostasy comes along, the great apostasy, when the people will no longer believe in God, will no longer even worship God. And you and I as Catholics have to look at our church now. You say, oh, don't be so pessimistic. No, I'm just realistic. I'm pessimistic. I'm not a Pollyanna, you know, or a Christian scientist. If I'm eating beans, I'm eating beans. I can't say it tastes like chicken. There are no beans in this world taste like chicken. I can't say things are wonderful when they stink. I can't do that. I try to endure what is difficult for the love of God. But I can't say it's wonderful. I can praise God for it, sure. But in the latter days, and this is the days we are in, I think we are, where nobody can, none of you can prove I'm wrong. Can you? How are you going to prove it? Well, then, I can say it. I can say I think these are latter days. Why? Because they don't look too good to me. Wrong is right and right is wrong. Isn't that true? Sure it is. You can't tell the difference between men and women. I saw somebody the other day, but I couldn't figure out whether it was a man or a woman. Neither could I figure out it was a man, but now it's a woman. I mean, those are all signs. Watch me get all the letters now. These are all signs, see? When the great apostasy comes along, and I think there's a sure smidgen of it, when everything we hold as true and loyal and good is wiped away, like that is not what anybody is anymore, or even should be. So if when you're reading the book of Daniel, you are talking about Michael and Gabriel, but you're also talking about the 3.5 years. And we've had many 3.5 years. But there's one 3.5 years when the Antichrist will come. The Antichrist. And he will go after the woman. And we're going to have to choose our side. And I hope you choose his side. And I hope I do too. We have one last call. Hello?
2: Hello.
1: Where are you from?
2: Hi, Mother. This is Paula. I'm from Buffalo. Buffalo, New York.
1: Okay.
2: And my question was, our parish priest did not want to say the prayer to St. Michael at the end of the Mass. Mm-hmm. So what I had decided to do was I was saying it myself, and I was asking for protection. You know, for my family and our whole, and our parish priest in our neighborhood. And I was praying this every night to St. Michael with my daughter. And within like 2 months, this priest left. This one priest left, and a different priest came who was just this wonderful, recharged young man. And then the drug dealers that lived across the street moved out. And I thought, wow, you know, this is really having some effect. And then as I was praying, I heard or felt like this voice saying, you shouldn't be bothering St. Michael with this. He's very busy and he can't be everywhere at once. And I didn't know if it was coming from God or Satan, but I thought, well, maybe he is too busy.
1: Oh, come on. That would never be from God. I mean, he's the great defender. No, no, no. The enemy saw the power of the prayer. He don't want you to say that prayer to the one who threw him down to the nether world. See here? Look at here. Sometimes I wish he didn't have this, the old boy down here. But it's really nice because he's got his sword out and it's full of fire. And see, he's got his head on Satan's head. I mean, this is the one who knocked him down to hell. He made him make the last decision, see? So this guy here doesn't want you to say a prayer to this one. Does that make sense? Huh? So you keep saying, look at the fruit you got. I mean, your whole parish is changing. I'd say that prayer more often. And I would say it, I would say it at least twice a day when you get up and when you go to bed. I'm promoting the prayer to St. Michael. And I have it here not because I need the money. What should I do? That's why I'm selling it so cheap. Because I'm hoping you put more in than it cost. But anyway, this prayer needs to be said today by everybody. Everybody. All 60 million Catholics in this country need to say this prayer. If we want the enemy's power, you know, we talk a lot about the horror of abortion, and we all have to wonder, everybody has worked, many people that work so hard, they've been to jail, they have suffered the indignities of being in jail, and still, this last vote, somebody said to me, well, they didn't vote for it because they want to see who are the ones that vote against it for the next election. I think that's baloney. What about all the babies not being killed while you determine who's against it? Well, you can smell those people a mile away. That's no reason to... I think that's dumb politics. We're talking about babies now. We're not, do you know who's against it? Why you pretend to have a vote when you're only trying to find out who's against it? I wish I could talk to that Congress. I tell you, I'd give them a few words. None of them they'd like, but that's what they need to hear. That's not right. So let's be very careful that we know what we're doing. And you're not going to do that, none of us, because we're all in a semblance of darkness and confusion. And the enemy cannot bring peace. He cannot bring light. He can't bring anything that's of God. See, he can't, because he is darkness. So please, say, if you got it on a little piece of paper, if you have it in an old prayer book, the prayer of St. Michael, I firmly believe the answer to abortion is the prayer of St. Michael. If all the people who hate abortion, if all the groups who are fighting so hard against abortion, I think the prayer to St. Michael would do it. You know, on the 9th, 10th, and 11th, or somewhere along that, next weekend after this, we'll be in Nebraska, Lincoln, Nebraska, at a pro-life convention. And I'm going to tell them, everything we've done has a little fruit, but we haven't tried St. Michael, the Archangel, who not only defends God, but the very creatures of God. And so, tonight, please increase your devotion to St. Michael, St. Gabriel, who announced the good news, and St. Raphael, the healer. And let us remember we belong to a great church, a church given to us by the Lord God. Now, you know, every month we seem to get a little short. And I know that all these poor people that have been so hurt by this lack funds and lack everything. So please be generous so that we can be that source of comfort to those who've lost everything, but they have not lost their God. They have the strength and the faith and the courage to see God even in tragedy. So please be generous, will you? And write to me, Mother Angelica, Irondale, Alabama, 35210. And then tomorrow night we'll be together again. And let us pray for those in tragic conditions and pray especially to St. Michael. Bye now.
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6: This Monsignor Tom Richter of the Diocese of Bismarck, serving Queen of Peace Parish in Dickinson, North Dakota. On the third Sunday of Lent, we read the Gospel of Jesus cleansing the temple. As we all know, the temple Jesus desires to cleanse is not a building, but our hearts. And he cleanses them, not by repressing what's inside of them, not by abolishing what's inside of the heart, but by ordering it. I once read that the Hoover Dam was the most destructive river in the United States. It destroyed more crops, more property, more livestock than any other. It did more bad than any river in our country. And then the Hoover Dam was constructed. And this same river, with the same energy, with the same force, was now ordered, channeled, redirected. And that same body of water now irrigates more crops than any river in our country. What once did the most bad now does the most good, because it is ordered. Jesus does the same thing with the human heart. As the second preface of Lent says, that Lent is a sacred time which God uses to free us from disordered affections. And he can do that if we give him access. And we give Jesus access to the disordered affections in our hearts by prayer, penance, and almsgiving. And so, dear people, I wish to give you a word of encouragement on this third week of Lent to continue your generosity to the Lord so that he may order our hearts and purify them so that we may arrive at Easter rejoicing in the encounter with the risen Christ. God bless you.
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8: This is Bishop Andrew Cousins, chair of the National Eucharistic Revival, with this month's Eucharistic Moment. Do you know what it is like to long for a loved one to return home? Whether it is a child that went away for college or a family member who has been deployed overseas? Do you believe that Jesus longs for you in this way? This is why he died for you. He gave his life for us so that he could come to us in Holy Communion. His heart longs to be united with your heart. When was the last time that you stopped to visit him in the tabernacle? Do you imagine when you're coming to him in Holy Communion that he's longing to be united with you? It doesn't matter if you've been away for a long time. Through confession, you can always come home. He is longing to come to you. Don't stay away from him.
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0: It is Thursday, the 11th of June. It's the Feast of St. Barnabas the Apostle. Let's pray together the Collect Prayer from Mass today in the name of the Father, and the Son, and the Holy Spirit. O God, who decreed that St. Barnabas, a man filled with faith and the Holy Spirit, should be set apart to convert the nations, grant that the gospel of Christ, which he strenuously preached, may be faithfully proclaimed by word and by deed. We ask this through Christ our Lord. Our Father, who art in heaven, hallowed be thy name. Thy kingdom come, thy will be done, on earth as it is in heaven. Give us this day our daily bread, and forgive us our trespasses, as we forgive those who trespass against us. And lead us not into temptation, but deliver us from evil. Glory be to the Father, and to the Son, and to the Holy Spirit, as it was in the beginning, is now, and ever shall be, world without end. Amen. St. Barnabas, pray for us. It is the Sunrise Morning Show. Thanks for being with us here on a Thursday morning. Good morning to all the Barnabases, the Barneys, perhaps, who are listening this morning. I'm Matt Swaim. Anna Mitchell has news. Paul Lockman at the controls. We'll talk to Father Robert Nixon, get more thoughts on solitude and silence from him. He's a Benedictine monk from Australia. We'll look at the USCCB's meeting in Orlando this week. Actually, today is when they're going to be dedicating the United States to the Sacred Heart of Jesus. So Father Phil Michael Tangora will look at some of the things that the bishops are taking care of while they're meeting together in Florida this week. Father Philip Loray has more thoughts on artificial intelligence from a Catholic perspective. And we'll talk about ADD and ADHD with Kevin Prendergast, our pastoral counselor. So stay with us if you can. Right now, it is 2 minutes past. Here's Anna Mitchell with news.
1: Good morning. As Matt just said, the U.S. bishops later today will consecrate the United States to the Sacred Heart of Jesus on this vigil of the Solemnity of the Most Sacred Heart. The bishops are making this consecration in celebration of the 250th anniversary of the Declaration of Independence and its coming, as they continue their spring plenary assembly today in Orlando. On the agenda at the meeting are votes on revisions to the Dallas Charter on the protection of minors, as well as votes on a new translation for parts of the lectionary for Mass and a Liturgy of the Hours supplement. Pope Leo has departed Barcelona and is headed to the Canary Islands today. This third leg of his apostolic voyage to Spain will focus on the crisis of migration and highlight the plight of migrants risking their lives trying to reach Europe. Leo is spending the final 2 days of his trip to Spain in the archipelago. The Spanish islands are closer to Africa than the Iberian Peninsula and are a key point of entry for migrants smuggled from West Africa. The Holy Father plans to commemorate the dead from a pier that became known as the Dock of Shame because of the squalid conditions migrants lived in when they arrived. Leo is fulfilling a wish of Pope Francis to visit one of the epicenters of the European migration debate. Yesterday, the Pope celebrated Mass and inaugurated the Tower of Jesus Christ at the famed La Sagrada Familia Basilica in Barcelona. He said in his homily, quote, "Dear brothers and sisters, the beauty of this church inspires us to learn ever more from our Master and Lord the art of living according to his gospel. As we lift our gaze toward him, the crucified and risen one, let us commit ourselves to lifting up those who lie in the dust. And let us show in this way that the Sagrada Familia is the tallest church in the world, not so as to stand out in worldly rankings, but rather to guide the steps of the people of God who make their pilgrimage in Spain with the cross illuminating their path like a lamp burning brightly as we await the return of the bridegroom," end quote. Also yesterday, earlier in the day, the Holy Father visited the mountaintop abbey of Our Lady of Montserrat. From Vatican Radio, Isabella de Carvalho has more.
2: At the Abbey of Our Lady of Montserrat, Pope Leo XIV highlighted how the Virgin Mary always points to Christ, whose love can disarm the violence that can inhabit our hearts. Let us ask Mary, Queen of Peace, to teach us to renounce hurtful words, hasty judgment, gossip, and slander. May we also learn to cherish and nurture love within our families, among friends, in the workplace, on social media, in political debates, and in Christian communities, so that hatred may give way to hope and peace. Pope Leo noted how he was pleased to come to the feet of Our Lady of Montserrat to entrust to her his patron ministry and the Church's mission in a world that cries out for justice and peace. Pope Leo encouraged everyone to accept Mary's invitation to follow Christ and his love and do what he tells us. Jesus shows us the path of mercy, reconciliation, truth, and gentleness. At the same time, he exposes the violence that can lurk in our words and attitudes, criticism that humiliates, condemnation that destroys, and aggression that divides, the Pope explained. That hidden violence can often disguise itself as a kind of armor, which we use to protect our wounds, our fears, and the suffering caused by injustice. In front of Our Lady of Montserrat, who carries Jesus as a helpless child resting in her lap and invites us to love one another, let us lay at her feet today the armor that has gradually hardened our hearts. He also pointed out how Our Lady of Montserrat holds a globe in her right hand, which he explained is a sign of her maternal care for the whole world. She invites us to recognize one another as brothers and sisters, so that no one is excluded and that communion is stronger than every division. Let us lift our eyes to Mary and implore her to help us arm ourselves solely with the weapons of God, he concluded. I'm Isabella de Carvalho.
1: In other news, the U.S. has launched a second day of strikes on Iran, and Iran has fired back at the Gulf states and Jordan. Karen Chamas reports.
3: Iranian state TV announced that Iran had fired back at the U.S. Fifth Fleet in Bahrain. The new U.S. assault across multiple Iranian cities came on Thursday as efforts to negotiate an end to the U.S.-Israel war with Iran again appeared stuck. Iran retaliated with strikes targeting Bahrain, Kuwait, and Jordan, all of which host U.S. troops. Kuwait closed its airspace briefly in response. Iran has insisted it would maintain its chokehold on the Strait of Hormuz, which has disrupted global energy supplies and sent oil prices higher. The U.S. strikes come after President Donald Trump warned that Tehran would pay the price for stalled negotiations. I'm Karen Shamas.
1: Damaging winds have been sweeping through the Midwest, disrupting flights at Chicago airports and knocking out power to hundreds of thousands of customers. The National Weather Service issued tornado warnings yesterday across Illinois, Kansas, northern Missouri, and southern Iowa. There were also severe thunderstorm watches in place for parts of the Great Lakes. And Visa is embedding its payment network into ChatGPT, allowing the chatbot to shop and complete transactions for users. This collaboration enables ChatGPT to make purchases at any merchant that accepts Visa, unlike previous attempts limited to specific retailers. OpenAI will provide the technology for decision-making and purchasing, while Visa ensures secure transactions. The companies have not disclosed financial terms or fees.
0: Yeah, that sounds great. Why don't I give all my credit card information to a robot? I already have to like block like 12 calls a day from some random robot service that thinks I own a 2019 Cadillac and is trying to get me to like refinance it. I've never owned a Cadillac of any kind, let alone a 2019.
1: I mean, what?
0: Why would I give robots more access to my financial information?
1: What could possibly go wrong?
0: Absolutely not.
1: Can you imagine how kids could take advantage of this? They knew that this was possible.
0: I mean, you imagine how many in-game purchases those kids would make. No.
1: This is going to be a nightmare.
0: That's a hard no. Is there a section on this in Magnifica Humanitas?
1: I was going to say, this is going to be a nightmare for some banks and things, you know, with like unauthorized purchases.
0: Yeah, disputed purchases.
1: Like, ChatGPT bought this for me. And you're like, well, you authorized ChatGPT to make purchases for you.
0: It anticipated your need.
1: Headache.
0: No.
1: There's a lot to work out in this regard.
0: No.
1: Today is Thursday, June the 11th. It is the Feast of St. Barnabas the Apostle, the Son of Encouragement. Pray for us. Back with us now on the Sunrise Morning Show is Father Robert Nixon. He's a Benedictine at New Norcia in Australia and translator of the Tan Resurrection series. Lately, we've been going through Solitude and Silence, The Cloister of the Heart by Thomas A. Kempis. Father, welcome back.
4: Thanks very much, Annie.
1: So last time, Father, we unpacked what Thomas had to say about how You know, sometimes it is good to speak at length. There are reasons for it, and we have examples of it. This week, we are going to unpack a warning that he has now against excessive rigor in observing silence. What does he have to say?
4: Absolutely. So he makes the point, one must be cautious that one is not silent in a rigid or excessive way, especially amongst the people with whom one lives and works. For the person who cultivates silence excessively or imprudently will soon fall out of harmony with his community and colleagues. And I think this is a very sensible point which he's making here. He speaks particularly about singularity. And now this is a term which we use in monastic and religious life a lot. And basically it indicates when a person kind of makes himself stand out from the community in some way or the other. And the point which Thomas A. Kempis is making here is that although it is very prudent to be moderate in one's speech, you know, to hold back, to listen more, to give others a chance to speak, at the same time, if you make yourself stand out from the crowd for being the one who, you know, doesn't speak, who keeps silent, then you do have a problem because it places you out of harmony with the community. So I guess what he's really suggesting here is the important thing is to strike the right balance, to practice restraint of speech, to practice silence, but at the same time to do it in such a manner that you don't draw attention to yourself for doing it. And I believe that is, that's perfectly possible.
1: Yeah, because I was going to ask, why is it better to do, as he says, you know, what the community is doing? Why not try to be more monastic than the rest of the monks?
4: Exactly, you know, and ironically or paradoxically, if a person does become more monastic than everyone else, then they're actually being less monastic because they're not, you know, they're not fitting in with the overall tone of the community. And of course, this doesn't mean that we always need to conform our own selves to whatever community surrounds us, particularly if it's with respect to something negative or wrong.
1: Sure.
4: But at the same time, as a general rule, it's good not to stand out from the crowd, from the community. And sometimes, you know, you can think of, you can probably all think of people who don't say much, who pretty much keep to themselves. But it's only when you really think about it that you realize that, that in the normal course of things, they don't stand out as being particularly quiet or anything, but they just are. And I think that is a wonderful thing. And I think that the practice of this moderation. So when there are events which call for social communication, call for interaction with others, we should certainly do it. And we should certainly be, you know, use the necessary communication to show our goodwill towards others, general friendliness. But this doesn't have to be achieved by excessive loquaciousness or talkativeness. We can actually show interest, friendliness, kind regard in very few words, but those words are very important.
1: Father, have you ever fallen into this trap, or have you seen it happen to have sort of an excessive rigor or singularity?
4: You know, sometimes I think we've probably all encountered it, and I think parents probably encounter it too. You know, when a child, normally a teenager, perhaps is sulking, and then they go all silent or something.
1: Mm-hmm.
4: And you know, this sometimes happens within monastic life, when it's very noticeable that someone is withdrawing or being silent, and they're not, and it's actually not monastic. It can actually be kind of even a little bit passive aggressive when people mm-hmm. do it inappropriately. So I think that we need to, you know, to conform ourselves as a general rule to the overall tone of the community, and to think reasonably if we're at a meeting or a social event, you know, and there's 10 people there, we should contribute 10% of the conversation, you know, so that we keep things kind of balanced and normal, and we don't draw attention to ourselves particularly. And of course, the same thing applies with fasting, you know, if you become noticed for excessive fasting, then that can be a little bit of a problem. So it's best to do these things, to practice all virtues in such a way that other people don't notice them very much.
1: Yeah, absolutely. To the fasting point, I was thinking about that as you were talking. I've encountered Roman Catholics who want to fast like the Eastern Catholics because it's more intense, and I've heard the Easterns say, no, fast in your tradition, do what, I mean, not to say that, an Eastern fast is bad for a Roman Catholic, but if you're doing it for the wrong reasons, just to look more intense, that's really not going to be helpful to your spiritual life.
4: Yeah, that's exactly right, and often, thinking of the words of Christ that the left hand should not know what the right hand is doing, often we can actually practice particular disciplines or particular works of charity or mercy or self-restraint in such a way that other people don't even notice, if we kind of treat them lightly, even though we might be taking them very seriously ourselves. But at the same time, have this little bit of flexibility there, which shows that, and sometimes even in monastic life, this can happen. We have a very strict, great silence. But at the same time, if someone happens to do something or see something slightly funny or absurd, then we smile or laugh or whatever. So we're not like robots. We keep that certain freedom and humanity there. But at the same time, we're serious about what we're doing.
1: Absolutely. You can read more about this in Solitude and Silence, The Cloister of the Heart by Thomas A Kempis. It's part of the Tan Resurrection series, and you can find it linked at sunrisemorningshow.com. Father Robert Nixon, thank you so much.
4: Thank you, Annie. God bless you, and God bless all your listeners.
1: You as well, Father. Thank you. All right, it's 17 past now on the Sunrise Morning Show. Back with headlines right after this.
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0: 19 past. Here's Anna with headlines.
1: The U.S. bishops later today will be consecrating the United States to the Sacred Heart of Jesus. Pope Leo has departed Barcelona and is headed now to the Canary Islands today on this third leg of his apostolic voyage to Spain. And yesterday, the Holy Father celebrated Mass and inaugurated the Tower of Jesus Christ at the famed Sagrada Familia Basilica in Barcelona.
0: He also made some off-the-cuff comments when he was meeting with charity workers in Barcelona. And he talked a little bit about... I kind of was entertained by this. he's talking in the background as I'm going through this. But he says that everybody knows that I play tennis now, but I used to play football, American football, which is a bit more violent. Now, I want to know what kind of American football Pope Leo played. Did he play backyard pickup games? Are we talking like in the seminarian, like they throw around the ball and like the backyard? Did he play a little Pop Warner? Was he on the JV scout team?
1: Somewhere? These are the hard-hitting questions that Matt Swaim would be asking if he were on the papal flight.
0: I would absolutely be asking these questions. Pope, what position did you play? Your defensive back? 21 past.
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11: 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In the Old Testament, Joshua confronts the Israelites as they prepare to leave their life in the desert to enter the Promised Land. He knows that the negative influences of Egypt and the surrounding Canaanite peoples are strong, and so he gives them a choice. 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But why would the Israelites choose false idols over a God whose power they witnessed so clearly? 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But Joshua knew that the lures of the world had already blurred their vision. Sound familiar? 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He said, "As for me and my house, we will serve the Lord." Which God would you choose today, the gods of the land or the one true God?
12: Catholic Way Bible Study. 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
0: The Sunrise Morning Show continues. I'm Matt Swaim, joined now by Father Philip Michael Tangora. He's a pastor and a canon lawyer from New Jersey, and he's got a book called This Is Our Faith, among others, that are... you know, catechetical resources for the faithful. Good morning, Father.
13: Good morning, everybody.
0: The U.S. bishops meeting for their, they meet a couple times a year to get some things decided as a group of pastors here in our nation. What are some of the agenda items that you'll be paying attention to at this meeting?
13: Well, the one that I need to pay attention to the most is actually dealing with the reform of the Dallas Charter and on protection of youth and minors. Because one of the things that they're going to be looking at is both the balance of protecting the rights of alleged victims. And I say alleged victims because no court has proven, just because an accusation has been made, that that priest is actually guilty. And the presumption of innocence, it must be retained.
0: It applies for everybody, including...
13: Correct. Well, you see, yes. Actually, Matt, it wasn't until 2021... that Pope Francis codified for the very first time in the history of the Catholic Church the presumption of innocence into canon law. It had never existed as a codified law.
0: Yeah, it's more of an American thing, you know,
13: well,
0: American justice system.
13: Believe it or not, it was Pope Innocent III who was the very first to ever express in a legal document the presumption of innocence. And you even had in Roman law notions of like in dubio pro reo. So in matters of doubt, we side with the accused, you know, the benefit is given to the accused. So there are in the Catholic Church, but it had gotten lost, especially in the modern period between the years of the 1400s and until now. But the history of the presumption of innocence is actually very strong in the Catholic Church, and I'm happen to know this because this is what I'm writing my doctoral dissertation
0: on. Well, there you go. So you're the expert. You know, one of the other
13: obviously
0: things about
13: I'm paying attention to this very much.
0: Yeah, one of the things about this, too, is that when it comes to these kinds of questions, you know, in a different court, which doesn't actually have legal weight, but that'd be the court of public opinion, an accusation is as good as a guilty verdict, right? Depending on,
13: unfortunately,
0: you know,
13: yes,
0: what you're accusing somebody of and when you accuse them, someone can just make an allegation and suddenly that's the end.
13: And unfortunately, you see, the reality is it goes to a diocesan, the accusation goes to a diocesan review board that then tries to determine whether the accusation is credible. That's all they actually do. But so many dioceses, including a diocese I'm dealing with right now, they're pretty much punishing the priest just based on whether or not the accusation is credible, which doesn't mean anything. It just means that we need to look into this further. It does not mean that guilt has been established. So the diocesan review boards are saying, okay, this is a credible accusation. And suddenly that priest is out of ministry. That priest's reputation is publicly destroyed, et cetera, et cetera. How is that maintaining a presumption of innocence?
0: It's not.
13: How is that justice?
0: Yeah, and not only that, you know, when it comes to some of these questions, the allegations may blow things up at the beginning. A guy gets moved or a guy gets removed from ministry, and then it sort of like lingers and labors and nothing gets done about it for, you know, months, years, decades, even in some cases.
13: At least years.
0: So there's a situation where a person has this specter of guilt hanging over them, but nobody's actually doing anything about it one way or another.
13: Correct. So that's something that the bishops are going to be looking at. And obviously, considering my dissertation, I'm very much a lot of
0: interest. Yeah, you got to take some notes.
13: In this, absolutely. But then there's also some interesting liturgical developments. So all of our new American Bibles that are now also the revised edition are going to be out of date because we are now going to have the Catholic American Bible, the CAB. And that translation is what's going to be used for a new lectionary. That translation is what is being used in the new Divine Office, the Liturgy of the Hours, which that will go into effect. We have to order all my brother priests. Remember, you got to order your new Liturgy of the Hours in July so that you can have it in time. By this December, we have to be, for Advent, we need to be using that new Liturgy of the Hours as priests and as religious.
0: Who, yeah, when was the last time something like this happened? Was it 2012 when we had the new translations?
13: 2010. 2010 is when that occurred, yes.
0: Yeah.
13: Yes, but that was for the Missal.
0: That's for the Missal.
13: This is now all
0: That's when we
13: the
0: got consubstantial. Yes.
13: Yes, this is when this will be all the scriptural translations, so the lectionaries, all the different breviary, any of those kinds of scriptural texts are now going to have that same update occur, which has been a long process because, as you know, the New American Bible had a revised edition. And then my former bishop, Arthur Ceritelli, was very much involved with both of these processes, but also was working with the Benedictines out of Conception, Missouri, at that Conception Abbey, working on a new translation of the Psalter. And that has now all been implemented and is going to be occurring for that new translation of the breviary, as well as, like I've said, now all the lectionaries, which in essence just means that parishes better budget for a couple of $1,000 in expenses for all new lectionaries, Book of the Gospels, all that kind of stuff.
0: All things considered, the New American Bible is not my favorite. I've read a lot of Bible translations over the years. I'm very excited to see what we get.
13: The New American Bible is very literal. It's not poetic.
0: Yes, indeed. Indeed, and liturgy is poetry. So
13: there you are.
0: You got to have it. All right, Father Philip Michael Tangora, thank you as always. Have a great day.
13: God bless everybody.
0: Again, you can find Father Philip Michael Tangora and all of our guests linked in the show notes at sunrisemorningshow.com. Half past the hour, here's Anna with news.
1: Good morning. The U.S. bishops later today will consecrate the United States to the Sacred Heart of Jesus on this vigil of the Solemnity of the Sacred Heart. It'll take place at a Mass at 4 p.m. Eastern Time. The bishops are making this consecration in celebration of the 250th anniversary of the Declaration of Independence and coming as they continue their spring plenary assembly today in Orlando. On the agenda today at the meeting are votes on revisions to the Dallas Charter on the protection of minors, as well as votes on the new translation for parts of that lectionary for Mass and the Liturgy of the Hours supplement. Pope Leo has departed Barcelona and is headed to the Canary Islands for the third leg of his apostolic voyage to Spain, this leg focusing on the plight of migrants who risk their lives to reach Europe. Leo is spending the final 2 days of his trip in this archipelago. The Spanish islands are closer to Africa than the Iberian Peninsula and are a key point of entry for migrants smuggled from West Africa. Yesterday, the Holy Father celebrated Mass and inaugurated the Tower of Jesus Christ at the famed Sagrada Familia Basilica in Barcelona. He said in his homily, quote, "Dear brothers and sisters, the beauty of this church inspires us to learn ever more from our Master and Lord, the art of living according to his gospel. As we lift our gaze toward him, the crucified and risen one, let us commit ourselves to lifting up those who lie in the dust. And let us show in this way that the Sagrada Familia is the tallest church in the world, not so as to stand out in worldly rankings, but rather to guide the steps of the people of God who make their pilgrimage in Spain, with the cross illuminating their path like a lamp burning brightly as we await the return of the bridegroom," end quote. The U.S. and Iran began a new round of strikes yesterday. Ben Thomas reports.
14: President Trump foreshadowed it Wednesday, telling reporters in the Oval Office,
15: "We're going to be attacking them, and attacking them very hard."
14: A few hours later, Defense Secretary Pete Hegseth telling reporters at Central Command headquarters in Tampa, Florida,
16: "CENTCOM, Central Command, will be busy tonight."
14: A few hours later, U.S. Central Command said it had completed its latest round of airstrikes just before the sun rose Thursday in Iran, targeting military surveillance, communications, and air defense sites. It did not elaborate on the damage done. Iran retaliated with strikes targeting Bahrain, Kuwait, and Jordan, all of which host U.S. troops. I'm Ben Thomas.
1: The mayor of a quake-hit southern Philippine town is pleading for Air Force helicopters to transport food to stave off hunger in places isolated by landslides. The earthquake on Monday off southern Sarangani province has left 47 people dead, with 31 others still missing and some 45,000 displaced. Land Mayor Victor James Yap said yesterday that 10 villages remained isolated, mostly due to landslides. He pleaded for the immediate deployment of Air Force helicopters to deliver food to the stricken areas. The town does not have power, and phone service is spotty. Damaging storms have been sweeping through the Midwest, disrupting flights at Chicago airports and knocking out power to hundreds of thousands of customers. The National Weather Service issued tornado warnings yesterday across Illinois, Kansas, northern Missouri, and southern Iowa. There were also severe thunderstorm watches in place for parts of the Great Lakes. Storms moved into the Chicago area in the afternoon, causing downed trees and some building damage. Elsewhere, barns collapsed in Wisconsin, buildings were crushed in rural northern Missouri, and some large trees and power lines were downed in other areas across the Midwest. And Visa says it is embedding its payment network into ChatGPT, which would allow the chatbot to shop and complete transactions for users. That's the news. It's 35 minutes past. The Sunrise.
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1: Joining us again on the Sunrise Morning Show is Father Philip LeRae from Humanity 2.0. Good morning, Father.
21: Good morning, Annie.
1: So, Father, we're going to be looking more at Magnifica Humanitas and diving into one particular paragraph or one particular section, which is just a couple of paragraphs on responsibility, transparency, and the governance of AI. Now, in this, the Holy Father points out a number of times that this technology should not be in the hands of a few. Is that a real risk? I mean, how concentrated is the power, so to speak, when it comes to AI right now?
21: Well, he mentioned this also at the very beginning, I think at number 4. This is very real. It's very clear that the large models of AI that we all use are in the hands of very few people. Yes. And that means that the money is in the hands of very few people as well. So it's a very realistic concern. And I don't know if there is an adequate solution. I think the other day there was an article about the possibility of President Trump becoming part of OpenAI. I don't know if you read that,
1: really?
21: But it the U.S. government wants a 5% stake in the company. I don't see how that can happen, but it was in the press.
1: What would be, if even possible, and I'm not sure that it is based on what you just said there, but what would be the benefits of spreading out the power?
21: Well, Pope mentions this. It was in the press.
1: What would be, if even possible, and I'm not sure that it is based on what you just said there, but what would be the benefits of spreading out the power?

0: is the entire social doctrine of the church when referring to artificial intelligence. So what I think Pope Leo is trying to say is that we need to fit this new technology within the framework of the social doctrine of the church, and that's not easy. But I think this encyclical is a roadmap to do precisely that.
1: How so? Can you talk a little bit about what you think in terms of the pillars of Catholic social doctrine? You just laid them out there for us. I mean, I know they're all connected, Father, but if you were to pick one out that would be, can I even put it this way, the best to work on first, in terms of trying to fit this new technology within the purview of Catholic social doctrine?
0: Yeah, that's a tough one, Annie. I guess I would say a common good. In chapters 1 and 2, he takes us through all of the history of the social doctrine of the church. And in fact, this document, this encyclical, is really about the social doctrine of the church. It's not about AI as such. Mm-hmm. And I shocked a few people at the University of Portland in my keynote last week when I did mention this. The people who read the document all supported me. They said, oh yes, this is a document on the social doctrine of the church. It's not a document about AI. But of course, in the press, everybody's talking about AI. Now, going back to my point, the common good, Pope Leo says many times that AI must be used for the benefit of humanity, and even uses the word flourishing, which I think comes from the program of human flourishing at Harvard University, the flourishing of the human being and not its detriment. And this is going to be the task at hand. This is going to be the challenge that we're going to face.
1: Well, you know, we've talked about this before, but I think worth bringing up in this context that Pope Leo writes in these few paragraphs here that AI is not morally neutral,
0: yes,
1: which some might find surprising, but can you explain?
0: He says that in number 104, by the way. You know, this is a very difficult argument, and the use of technology is not neutral. Just because of the fact that you're using it, you're already going down one path. Now, I've always sustained that how you use the technology is what carries the moral weight. You can use it for good, you can use it for evil. But here the Pope is saying it's not neutral because of the way it was designed, the way it is used, and the way it is commercially distributed. So he does have a point. It's not morally neutral. You're already, in a sense, taking a side when you use this when you use this technology. Then, of course, on a second level, it can be used for good or evil. And he talks about that in chapter 5, where he speaks about armed conflict and especially autonomous lethal weapons and massive surveillance with the use of AI, of which he is against, yes.
1: Or even just, I mean, you're right, this is going to merit a whole other conversation to kind of dive into this, but to be a developer and just say, well, I'm just handing the technology over to people and it's theirs to do with what they will, for good or for evil. I mean, that's a dangerous standpoint to have when it comes to technology like this.
0: Now, the head of the developers are realizing this. Just a few days ago, there was an open letter to Congress written by, I don't want to name names, but you probably know who they are. It was written by leaders of the AI models asking Congress to pass a law to prevent their AI models to be used as a way to develop biological weapons.
1: Yeah.
0: And this is fascinating. So now the developers themselves are realizing the dangerous consequences of what they have created, at asking Congress to actually pass a law. So we'll see what happens. This just came out when I was in Portland, so I'm taking another look at it.
1: Awesome. Well, gives us some more fodder for discussion in the future. Always love talking to you about these issues. We've been talking to Father Philip Larrey, and you can find Humanity 2.0 linked at sunrisemorningshow.com.

0: Father, thank you so much.
1: God bless you, Annie. Talk to you soon.
0: You too, Father. Thank you so much. I look forward to talking again soon. Coming up next on the Sunrise Morning Show, many of us have ADHD. Many of us have children with ADHD. And our Catholic counselor, Kevin Prendergast, will be joining us to talk about a strength-based approach to addressing this issue that so many deal with. Hope you can stay with us. It's 1:45.
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5: 13 till, here's Anna with headlines.
0: The U.S. bishops at a mass later today will consecrate the United States to the Sacred Heart of Jesus. Pope Leo has departed Barcelona today and is headed to the Canary Islands for the third leg of his apostolic voyage to Spain. And the U.S. and Iran began a new round of strikes yesterday.
5: News at the top and bottom of each hour every weekday morning here on the Sunrise Morning Show. I'm Matt Swaim, joined now by pastoral counselor Kevin Prendergast, who's got decades of experience both in the classroom, working with seminarians, and also in private practice as well. Kevin, good morning.
9: Hey, good morning, Matt. This is one of my favorite topics, sir.
5: Well, it's my favorite topic for about 30 seconds, and then I got to go to something else. But, you know, okay. There are a lot of people who probably casually diagnose themselves as having ADD or ADHD. You are always our voice of reason here to say this is how many people actually have it. Help us out here.
9: Yeah, so Matt, so there's two parts of this. So the hyperactivity or the attention problem, and that is reliably diagnosed in children to be about 5 to 9%, depending on who you look at. And then at least half of those people persist into adulthood. So we used to think that you grow out of ADHD, and that's not the case. So there's many adults who have this, and it's more commonly diagnosed in boys. The hyperactivity is more noticeable and gets attention, but girls tend to have more the attentive problem here. So what do we know? So the strength-based approach, or we could call it a virtue-based approach. So I want to talk about what is that. And then it still is a disorder. It causes problems in people's lives, so we can't minimize that. And then what can parents do in terms of, again, getting early treatment and a good evaluation? So this recent study came out that was really well done, comparing people with ADHD and not ADHD. In this sample, it was adults. Is that what they looked at were the strengths, the assets that more frequently occurred in the people with ADHD. So there are things like ability to hyperfocus, multitask, creativity, consider unconventional solutions to problems, a willingness to take risks, broad range of interests, humor, and empathy. So those were some of the main ones, and a pretty well done study. So those came out, and other studies are replicating that. So that one of the two big takeaways for parents, the two things we can do for our kids if they have these problems in school and with attention, not being able to sit still, first is to help them to focus on their virtues and talents. What are the things that they do best? What are they most interested in? What are the gifts that they have that their peers don't? So that's the first thing, just help them to get better self-knowledge about their gifts. And the second thing is to really encourage them to put them into practice and to strengthen them by daily use, daily habits. I think that's a really great way it gives us.
5: Yeah, I think
9: adults,
5: it's a great way to handle not just this, but a whole bunch of things, because often, my wife teaches in a high school, and everybody kind of wants to be, known for something or get some sympathy for something that's going on with them. And she's found, and I've talked to lots of people who found where people, want to be seen as neurodivergent, want to be seen as having this thing that needs an accommodation. And people, kind of have that desire to be seen as, almost like defective in a way to get, a kind of empathy towards themselves. But, if you could start seeing it as a superpower, that can really unlock some stuff for you.
9: Yeah, and then we have to find our right niche in life, and we'll talk about that in a second. So I'm glad you mentioned that neurodivergence, because that it's good. It's a good neurodiversity helpful model in some ways. I'm in the minority that I can see some problems with it. So the one problem is some of the neurodiversity folks will go so far as to say ADHD and even autism are not really disorders. They're just a normal part of functioning, right? But when we're close to people that have ADHD, or if we have it ourselves, we realize that it causes significant distress or impairment. And that's the definition of a disorder. And what are those for adults? So untreated, undiagnosed ADHD, kids with that will grow into adults who, and this is a terrible list, but it's the flip side of the strengths. More because of it being impulsive and need for immediate gratification, more likely to have all kinds of addictions, higher incidence of accidents, a shorter lifespan, increased likelihood of legal consequences, academic career impairment, right? We don't get as far as we can, even if we're very smart, and a greater prevalence of divorce. So those are not insignificant. So we have to balance those. That's why it's so important for parents. If we think that our kid is having some of these difficulties, we need to get a good assessment, like you said, from a professional who really knows what they're doing. And then to try to get, usually it's a combination of therapy and learning some skills along with medication. So especially for the hyperactivity, medications have hands down been proven to be very effective for that. And then the other one that parents can do as our kids get older into junior high school, college, is to help them to find a niche, a career that fits that characteristic that they have. So examples of that. People in emergency services that I know very well are just filled with people that have ADHD. People in emergency departments and hospitals, helping professions, teachers, doing things like what you're doing. You and Annie have just such a variety of stuff that you do all the time with your interviews.
5: I don't know how I would do this if I didn't have at least a little bit of ADD.
9: Yeah, so creative, artistic fields, even something like hospitality, the restaurant industry, starting your own business, the IT world. So there's a variety of things, and that's where counseling, a good therapist, could help to maybe look at that, some career interest, and to get it, because what kids are not going to do well, something that's boring, you're doing the same thing every day. You're sitting in front of a spreadsheet every day.
5: Yeah, something that stretches you a little bit. You know, the other thing I kind of wonder here too, Kevin, is the ability for people to complete tasks instead of starting a bunch of things and not finishing them, and how you maybe would speak to that question.
9: Yeah, so that gets into the area. The big thing here that, like, the research points out, it's super important, again, to know what our strengths are, but to practice those and to develop habits. And we define habits as behaviors that we can do automatically. So we have to hardwire those. So things, for example, like me, you know, I wear glasses and I can't see anywhere without my glasses. So what do I do when I walk into the house? Is I just, if I just put my glasses and my keys any random place. So I used to be really bad with that. I just would never be able, always be looking for my glasses and my keys. So having, like, that's a very small habit, but to hardwire that, like, I have a specific place, I walk in the door, that's the first thing that I do. So I don't have that problem as much anymore, right? And there's other things like, you know, breaking tasks into smaller chunks, like studying. It's really not good to, if we got an ADHD kid, to try to have them sit at a table to crank out their homework for 2 hours straight without moving. That's not going to work, and they're going to get frustrated. The parent's going to get more frustrated. So there's lots of resources out there now, and even for adults. We didn't have any research about adult ADHD, but there's lots of really good videos, books, trainings on that. So I think the message here, Matt, is not to give up, not to get overwhelmed, but to help us. God has given our kid this way and given us our personality, and we have some strengths there, not just the negative part. But we have to have that balanced perspective of both. We want to avoid the bad stuff and accentuate the positive here, for sure.
5: Yeah, and grace builds on nature. You know, there are ways that the way that God made you is unique, and you just got to figure out, you know, how to develop what it is that God made you to be in a way that serves Him and serves your neighbor best. It's
9: exactly
5: the challenge, no matter what kind of letters you got after your name.
9: That's right.
5: Kevin Prendergast, thank you as always. Have a great day. We'll talk to you soon.
9: Thanks, Matt.
5: Another full hour coming up. It's 3 minutes till.
10: This Monsignor Tom Richter of the Diocese of Bismarck, serving Queen of Peace Parish in Dickinson, North Dakota. On the third Sunday of Lent, we read the Gospel of Jesus cleansing the temple. As we all know, the temple Jesus desires to cleanse is not a building, but our hearts. And He cleanses them not by repressing what's inside of them, not by abolishing what's inside of the heart, but by ordering it. I once read that the Hoover Dam was the most destructive river in the United States. It destroyed more crops, more property, more livestock than any other. It did more bad than any river in our country. And then the Hoover Dam was constructed. And this same river, with the same energy, with the same force, was now ordered, channeled, redirected. And that same body of water now irrigates more crops than any river in our country. What once did the most bad now does the most good, because it is ordered. Jesus does the same thing with the human heart. As the second preface of Lent says, that Lent is a sacred time which God uses to free us from disordered affections. And He can do that if we give Him access. And we give Jesus access to the disordered affections in our hearts by prayer, penance, and almsgiving. And so, dear people, I wish to give you a word of encouragement on this third week of Lent to continue your generosity to the Lord so that He may order our hearts and purify them so that we may arrive at Easter rejoicing in the encounter with the risen Christ. God bless you.
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0: It is Thursday, the 11th of June. Let's begin together in prayer in the name of the Father and the Son and the Holy Spirit. God of glory, let our lives proclaim the good news of your love for all peoples. God of love and kindness, let us seek your glory and not our own in all we think, say, and do. God of mercy and compassion, let us serve you in our weaknesses as well as in our strengths. Father of heaven and earth, you send your word among us through the great and the small. Grant us the willingness to hear and to serve the gospel through whatever means you make available. We ask this through Christ our Lord. Glory be to the Father, and to the Son, and to the Holy Spirit, as it was in the beginning, is now, and ever shall be, world without end. Amen. And since it is his feast today, St. Barnabas, pray for us. It is the Sunrise Morning Show. Glad that you can be with us here on the EWTN Global Catholic Radio Network. I'm Matt Swaim. Anna Mitchell has news. Paul Lachman at the controls. We'll check in with Dr. Jim Papandrea, who's always looking into the stories of the early church, and he'll tell us more about St. Barnabas this morning. Rita Heikenfeld will share a gluten-free cookie recipe for us. It's actually almost like a it's part cookie, part energy bar, we'll say. Gary Machuda has more thoughts about Old Testament prophecies that point ahead to the Messiah, and Courtney Brown will talk about utilitarianism and usefulness in the age of artificial intelligence, and what does that mean for human beings? Courtney Brown is a theology of the body educator, and we'll discuss that with him at the end of the hour. Right now it is 2 minutes past. News is a service of Central Fabricators and centralfabricators.com. Here's Anna Mitchell.
1: Good morning. The U.S. bishops later today will consecrate the United States to the Sacred Heart of Jesus on this, the vigil of the Solemnity of the Sacred Heart, during a Mass at 4 p.m. Eastern Time. The bishops are making this consecration in celebration of the 250th anniversary of the Declaration of Independence in a couple of weeks, and it's coming as they continue their spring plenary assembly today in Orlando. On the agenda today at the meeting are votes on revisions to the Dallas Charter on the protection of minors, as well as votes on a new translation for parts of the lectionary for Mass and a Liturgy of the Hours supplement. Pope Leo is headed to the Canary Islands today. This will be the third leg of his apostolic voyage to Spain and will focus on the crisis of migration. The Holy Father will be highlighting the plight of migrants risking their lives to reach Europe. He's spending the final 2 days of his trip to Spain in this archipelago. The Spanish islands are actually closer to Africa than to the Iberian Peninsula, and they're a key point of entry for migrants smuggled from West Africa. The Holy Father plans to commemorate the dead from a pier that became known as the Dock of Shame because of the squalid conditions that migrants lived in when they arrived. Yesterday, the Pope celebrated Mass and inaugurated the Tower of Jesus Christ at the famed La Sagrada Familia Basilica in Barcelona. He said in his homily, quote, "The beauty of this church inspires us to learn ever more from our Master and Lord the art of living according to his gospel. As we lift our gaze toward him, the crucified and risen one, let us commit ourselves to lifting up those who lie in the dust, and let us show in this way that the Sagrada Familia is the tallest church in the world, not so as to stand out in worldly rankings, but rather to guide the steps of the people of God who make their pilgrimage in Spain, with the cross illuminating their path like a lamp burning brightly as we await the return of the bridegroom," end quote. Also yesterday, the Holy Father visited the mountaintop abbey of Our Lady of Montserrat. From Vatican Radio, Isabella de Carvalho has more.
2: At the Abbey of Our Lady of Montserrat, Pope Leo XIV highlighted how the Virgin Mary always points to Christ, whose love can disarm the violence that can inhabit our hearts. Let us ask Mary, Queen of Peace, to teach us to renounce hurtful words, hasty judgment, gossip, and slander. May we also learn to cherish and nurture love within our families, among friends, in the workplace, on social media, in political debates, and in Christian communities, so that hatred may give way to hope and peace. Pope Leo noted how he was pleased to come to the feet of Our Lady of Montserrat to entrust to her his patron ministry and the Church's mission in a world that cries out for justice and peace. Publio encouraged everyone to accept Mary's invitation to follow Christ and his love and do what he tells us. Jesus shows us the path of mercy, reconciliation, truth, and gentleness. At the same time, he exposes the violence that can lurk in our words and attitudes, criticism that humiliates, condemnation that destroys, and aggression that divides. The Pope explained that hidden violence can often disguise itself as a kind of armor, which we use to protect our wounds, our fears, and the suffering caused by injustice. In front of Our Lady of Montserrat, who carries Jesus as a helpless child resting in her lap and invites us to love one another, let us lay at her feet today the armor that has gradually hardened our hearts. He also pointed out how Our Lady of Montserrat holds a globe in her right hand, which he explained is a sign of her maternal care for the whole world. She invites us to recognize one another as brothers and sisters, so that no one is excluded and that communion is stronger than every division. Let us lift our eyes to Mary and implore her to help us arm ourselves solely with the weapons of God, he concluded. I'm Isabella de Carvalho.
1: In other news, the U.S. has launched a second day of strikes on Iran, and Iran has fired back at the Gulf states in Jordan. Karen Chamas reports.
3: Iranian state TV announced that Iran had fired back at the U.S. Fifth Fleet in Bahrain. The new U.S. assault across multiple Iranian cities came on Thursday as efforts to negotiate an end to the U.S.-Israel war with Iran again appeared stuck. Iran retaliated with strikes targeting Bahrain, Kuwait, and Jordan, all of which host U.S. troops. Kuwait closed its airspace briefly in response. Iran has insisted it would maintain its chokehold on the Strait of Hormuz, which has disrupted global energy supplies and sent oil prices higher. The U.S. strikes come after President Donald Trump warned that Tehran would pay the price for stalled negotiations. I'm Karen Chamas.
1: Damaging storms are sweeping through the Midwest, disrupting flights at Chicago airports and knocking out power to hundreds of thousands of customers. The National Weather Service issued tornado warnings in several states yesterday. There were also severe thunderstorm watches in place for parts of the Great Lakes. And a New York man has gone viral for a prediction he made in his high school yearbook 6 years ago that the New York Knicks would win an NBA title in 2026. Evan Fufer chose to have, quote, Knicks in six, 2026 NBA Finals, written next to his portrait in the 2020 Smithtown High School West yearbook. The prescient prediction has gone viral after he shared it on social media earlier this week. One Instagram post has more than 130,000 views, and of course he may be entirely right, as the New York Knicks made a record comeback from 29 points down and moved to the brink of their first championship since 1973 by beating the Spurs 107-106 last night.
0: So I'm curious. There's bound to be enough of these things out there, enough human beings who have done things to where everybody has predicted every possibility.
1: I mean, it's true, but in
0: yearbooks
1: many
0: across the world, somebody will have gotten it right every year.
1: I don't know about that.
0: Maybe not.
1: I think that's taking it too far. Maybe they've okay. said it. Maybe they've uttered the words.
0: But have they put it in a yearbook? This is a good question. I mean, somebody has told all their friends who's going to win the World Series next year, and they're going to be right.
1: Yeah, but can they
0: One
1: say
0: person's going to be right,
1: in
0: please.
1: Six games in 2026?
0: Like, I mean, I don't pick, know. Yeah. We're not that kind of radio, Anna Mitchell.
1: I mean, I guess you're right.
0: It's 9 minutes past the hour. I'm Matt Swaim, and we're talking to Dr. Jim Papandrea, who's got a number of great books about the early church, including Praying Like the Early Church. He's also over at the Coming Home Network, because of his own spiritual journey, done some really cool things for us that you can find at chnetwork.org, including a recent Deep in Christ episode he did with John Mark Grody on Praying Like the Early Church. We even got an episode there, Doc, that you and me and Rod Bennett did on why science fiction and the church fathers have so many overlapping themes. So, that's been some fun stuff. But today we're talking about Barnabas. Barnabas on the calendar, June 11th. He is referred to as an apostle, but he is not on the list of the 12. What is going on?
4: Right. Well, you know, it's there's sort of different overlapping categories of the early leaders of the church. And, of course, we hear about the disciples a lot, and we think of Jesus as having 12 disciples. He actually had many disciples. A disciple is someone who learns from a teacher and who emulates the teacher. But, of course, the 12 were like his apprentices. I mean, these are the guys who were not only just learning what he was teaching, but literally living with him day to day and emulating their lives after him and trying to imitate him. And as you know, 11 of those 12 became apostles, not counting Judas, right? Because the word apostle in Greek just means someone who's sent out, someone who's sent. Now, presumably Judas was sent out at some point along with the 70 or 72. Jesus sent many people out. And so there's this wider circle of people whom Jesus sent. And at the end of the day, though, the ones that we call the apostles are the ones we normally think of as who were intimate with Jesus, who knew Jesus personally, and whom Jesus personally sent to be his first generation of leaders of the church. So how do guys like Paul and Barnabas get to be in that circle? Well, Paul he claimed he was chosen by Jesus at his own conversion when the risen Christ confronted him. But we also read in the book of Acts that the Holy Spirit specifically chose Paul and Barnabas for a preaching mission. And so the logic there is that that Jesus chose Barnabas too, sort of after the fact, after his resurrection, along with Paul.
0: Yeah, in some ways, there's a sense in which I guess you could say that those the 12 are apostles of Jesus, and Paul get to be Paul is he's an apostle of Jesus too, called directly by Christ. But Barnabas is in some ways kind of like an apostle of the Holy Spirit.
4: Yeah, you could say that. That's an interesting way to think of it. But as the circle gets wider, right? And so at some point along the way, this guy John Mark joins the group. And he would eventually write the Gospel of Mark. And Barnabas was his cousin. And so we can only assume he introduced Barnabas to the early Christians. And then Barnabas would actually be the one to vouch for Paul. And so Barnabas is kind of sort of in there even perhaps before Paul, and as the circle widens.
0: All right, well, let's talk a little bit about people vouching for one another and how that all works, because Paul and Barnabas got crossways at a certain point. What are we to make of that, of sort of like a dispute between these two guys who are both apostles? Of course, Paul also beefed with Peter, but that worked out too.
4: That's right. And the authors of these stories are always careful to tell us how they reconciled in the end, which is, only... Paul would only be following his own advice in order to reconcile. But apparently, Paul and Barnabas had a falling out over John Mark, because Paul wasn't confident in his ability to stay faithful to the mission, and yet Barnabas was his cousin. And so in the end, Paul and Barnabas parted ways over this for a while, and Mark went with Barnabas and not with Paul.
0: Yeah, and that, of course... did get worked out over time. I think there's one of the letters in St. Paul when he says, bring Mark when you come. He is helpful to me.
4: Yeah, right.
0: I can't remember exactly which letter that was that he said that. But, here we have this incredible story. Barnabas, he is one of the stories we see in the book of Acts is the story unfolding of Barnabas. But when we look around at the early church, there are also documents that float around that are gospels that do not get included in the canon when it's finally determined. There's the Gospel of Peter that's floating out there, the Gospel of Thomas. There was an epistle of Barnabas that was floating out there as well that did not get included in Scripture. I wonder what kinds of stuff Barnabas was writing about.
4: Well, the thing about the Epistle of Barnabas is that it's most likely not by Barnabas, and that's why it's not in the New Testament. As I always say, that the number one criterion for what made it into the New Testament and what didn't was authorship. So, you know, if the early Christians thought, as some modern scholars do, that, say, Paul didn't write some of the letters that his name is, they wouldn't have put him in the Bible. Like, you know, if the early Christians thought Paul didn't write the Timothy and Titus letters, those wouldn't be included in the Bible. The fact that they're in there is that, you know, everybody knew Paul actually did write them. The reason the Epistle of Barnabas isn't in the Bible is because Barnabas didn't write it, and it was written later, and somehow his name got attached to it, but he didn't write it, and so it's not considered inspired in the same way that the New Testament is. The Epistle of Barnabas is not it's not bad, but it's not Scripture. Now, there's also a Gospel of Barnabas, and as you mentioned, you know, the Gospels of Peter, and there's a Gospel of Judas and a Gospel of Mary Magdalene, and all of these were written much, much later by mostly by the Gnostics, and so they're kind of anti-Gospels. They're Gospels meant to subvert the message in the true Gospels, and this is important when we talk about apostles, because one of the things that the true Gospels convey to us is that the disciples of Jesus who became apostles, they and their disciples were the first bishops, and that's important because they have this authority that comes from Jesus. The Gnostic Gospels are trying to subvert that authority by supposedly giving authority to other teachers who were not teaching the truth. So that's why they're not considered in the Bible.
0: So since you also write about sci-fi and theology, would you say that these Gospels that didn't make it in, these subversive Gospels, are like bad fan fiction? Like somebody who might write a bad fan fiction story of Star Wars where Han Solo falls in love with Mon Mothma or something?
4: Yeah, in a way, and it's interesting that in popular culture like that, they actually use the term canon.
0: It is interesting,
4: you know,
0: isn't it?
4: Right, sort of borrowing it from us. In other words, you can say something is not in the canon of Star Wars or Star Trek because it goes against the received tradition, which is exactly, you know, I mean, they stole that from us, and you're actually right. And it's almost even worse than that, because the Gnostic Gospels would have been written by someone who wanted to say that, you know, Stan Lee wasn't important, and, you know, and you shouldn't listen to him.
0: Yeah. Well, now you know. Good stuff. Dr. Jim Papandrea always bringing new, fresh insights to us. It's 17 past. We're back right after this.
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1: The U.S. bishops later today will consecrate the United States to the Sacred Heart of Jesus in a mass that begins at 4 p.m. Eastern Time. Pope Leo has departed Barcelona and is now headed to the Canary Islands for the third leg of his apostolic voyage to Spain. And yesterday, the Holy Father celebrated Mass and inaugurated the Tower of Jesus Christ at the famed Sagrada Familia Basilica in Barcelona.
0: News at the top and bottom of each hour, every weekday morning here on the Sunrise Morning Show. And if you've never seen the Sagrada Familia, I would encourage you to find something that's maybe of the Barcelona skyline and just look at where the Sagrada Familia stands
1: towers
0: in comparison to
1: city.
0: All the rest of the buildings around it. It's like...
1: It's incredible.
0: It's pretty wild. It's 21 past.
9: This is Lavinia Spirito for Catholic Way Bible Study. In Mark chapter 4, Jesus crosses the Sea of Galilee with his disciples and quickly falls asleep, even as their boat is amidst a huge, life-threatening storm. The text says that the sea was literally shaking like an earthquake. Imagine the disciples' fear as they awake their master saying, "Master, do you not care that we perish?" Note that they wouldn't have been in this danger situation if they had not gotten in the boat to begin with. They are committed, no matter how big the storm. After setting sail in his boat of radical missionary discipleship, it can often seem that God is asleep or uncaring when we are troubled by the storms of life. The good news is that he is in fact always there and always ready to calm the storm when the time is right. Sometimes the storms are there to show us our total dependence on him and not on ourselves. Jesus, we trust in you.
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11: 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And so, the old rivers, they let the earth shape their course rather than plow their way through. So like, we become mature in the spiritual life when we allow God to shape our hearts versus force our way through what we want.
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0: A highlight of every week is talking to Rita Heikenfeld about Bible foods here on the Sunrise Morning Show. And today we get to talk about cookies. I'm excited to talk about these cookies that are also kind of like a nice little energy bar in a way. Rita, good morning.
13: Oh, good morning. And they're sort of part energy bar and part cookie. And they're gluten-free.
0: And you don't have to put them in a cooler, so you can take them to the pool, take them on a hike, do whatever you like. Rita, we're going to get into some interesting territory today because we get to talk about something that is a big deal where I used to live in Kentucky, and that is hemp. But before we get into the hemp part, let's talk a little bit about some of the Bible ingredients that are in there.
13: Gluten-free power cookies. Gosh, lots of Bible ingredients. We've got eggs, butter, almonds, which are in the form of almond flour, so it's gluten-free, cinnamon, and raisins, some kind of a dried fruit. So we've got all those really good Bible ingredients. And you're right, part of the ingredients call for hemp seeds, or you could certainly substitute sesame seeds or flax seeds.
0: Flax seeds, I was thinking, you know.
13: Mm-hmm.
0: Now, hemp, as you know, it comes from the cannabis plant, which is of the same. It's in the same family as marijuana, but you're not making marijuana cookies here. As a matter of fact,
13: no.
0: You could get these at any regular grocery store without going to one of those weird ones next to the vape shop. This is actual nutritional food. As a matter of fact, people often eat them in smoothies or on top of salads to add a little sort of crunch and even nutrition as where they they've got some interesting flavor profiles and some nutrition profiles too, don't they?
13: Oh yeah, I think that the hemp seeds are sometimes called hemp hearts when they're hulled. Same species as marijuana, completely different product, huge superfood, lots of protein, omega-3s, vitamins, minerals, and they taste a little nutty to my palate. Really delicious. You can buy them just about anywhere now, too. So I'm going to go over the ingredients and instructions, and I'll have all the specifics on my site and, of course, on yours as well. So let's start with the ingredients. You're going to, first of all, line a couple baking sheets with some parchment paper, and then what I did was I beat together 1/2 cup, Matt, of natural creamy nut butter. It can be almond butter. I use peanut butter, but it has to be natural, just with salts and nuts, no sugar. 1/2 cup of maple syrup and 6 tablespoons of butter. And I just beat those three until it was nice and light and fluffy. Then I added an egg and 1/4 cup of Greek yogurt, a couple teaspoons rather of vanilla. I just beat all that till it was combined. Then I started adding the dry ingredients, which is 1 3/4 cup of almond flour, 1 teaspoon of cinnamon, about 3/4 teaspoon of baking soda, and 1/2 teaspoon of salt. And I mixed all that in. And then what I did was I just folded these two ingredients in. I had 2/3 cup of hemp hearts. You could, as we said, use sesame or chia seeds, flax. And I added about 1 cup of mini chocolate chips. You could add raisins or whatever. And then I just used a 2-inch cookie scoop, a big one, and I portioned out 16 cookies on the sheets. And here's the deal. The dough is real soft, so you got to chill it uncovered until the dough is slightly firm, Matt, about 1 hour. And then you just preheat the oven to 375. And I had the racks in the upper and lower positions. And before I put the cookies in, I smooshed them down just a bit. And I just baked them until they were golden and set. That took about 15 to 20 minutes because, as I said, it's a rather soft dough. And then I just rotated the pans from top to bottom about halfway through. Then I cooled them on the cookie sheets, and they were really, really delicious. They're sort of crisp on the edges but softer in the middle, different than the usual cookie, not super, super sweet, not like a shortbread. But, boy, they give you some energy, and they're just so good for you. And our kids like them with a little bit of a thin powdered sugar glaze, so you could do that as well, or just leave them plain. I don't know how you would change the recipe, but it's a nice power cookie for this time of year, and, gosh, it's got all some good Bible ingredients, a good lesson, and they're fun to make, too.
0: Yeah, I mean, one of the other things that you mentioned here, they're not overly sweet. You used maple syrup as a sweetener here. And, of course, maple syrup is not in the Bible because Canada was not connected to the Holy Land yet. But that being said, maple syrup is actually a nice little substitute for sweeteners in a lot of recipes. If you're trying to get something that adds a little sweetness but you don't want the kind of sugar that's just going to, like, you know, the refined white sugar that'll make you crash out. You don't want that.
13: Yeah, and the maple syrup, too, is so shelf-stable. So I use that in a lot of my baked goods and cookies when I want sweetness, but not, you know, just the plain cane sugar. So a good substitute. And you're right, it's a new world syrup, certainly. Not in the Bible, but it's nice to have around, don't you think?
0: Oh, absolutely. I mean, and for pancakes as well. I mean, you always want to have a little bit on hand for something. And of course, you've got almond flour is what you're using as flour to keep it in the gluten-free zone. And if you look up almonds in the Bible, you're going to find them in a gazillion different places. As a matter of fact, when Joseph was in charge of Egypt and Jacob sent his sons down to Egypt for help and had them take gifts to the Pharaoh to try and persuade Pharaoh to help his family, almonds were part of those gifts.
13: So,
0: I mean, almonds a prized possession there in the Bible, for sure. But, Rita, we've got your recipe for these gluten-free power cookies linked in the show notes at sunrisemorningshow.com. Thanks for another great recipe, and we'll talk to you again soon.
13: Yep, we'll talk to you next week, Matt.
0: Again, if you go to sunrisemorningshow.com, in the show notes, there's that full recipe. There's also a prayer to St. Barnabas for his intercession as well, since it's the feast day of St. Barnabas. Check it all out in the show notes at sunrisemorningshow.com. 5:30. Here's Anna with news.
1: Good Good morning. The U.S. bishops later today will be consecrating the United States to the Sacred Heart of Jesus on this, the vigil of the solemnity during a Mass at 4 p.m. Eastern Time. The bishops are making this consecration in celebration of the 250th anniversary of the Declaration of Independence in just a couple of weeks. And it comes as they continued their spring plenary assembly today in Orlando. On the agenda today at the meeting are votes on the revision to the Dallas Charter on the protection of minors, as well as votes on a new translation for parts of the lectionary for Mass and for a Liturgy of the Hours supplement. Pope Leo has departed Barcelona today and will spend the next 2 days in the Canary Islands. This is the third leg of his apostolic voyage to Spain, and this time he will be focusing on the crisis of migration, highlighting the plight of migrants who have risked their lives trying to reach Europe. He's spending these final 2 days of his trip in the archipelago, and the Spanish islands are closer to Africa than the Iberian Peninsula, and are a key point of entry for migrants who are smuggled from West Africa. The Holy Father plans to commemorate the dead from a pier that became known as the Dock of Shame because of the squalid conditions that migrants lived in when they arrived. The Holy Father is fulfilling a wish of Pope Francis to visit one of the epicenters of the European migration debate. Yesterday, the Pope celebrated Mass and inaugurated the Tower of Jesus Christ at the famed La Sagrada Familia Basilica in Barcelona. In his homily, he said, quote, "Dear brothers and sisters, the beauty of this church inspires us to learn ever more from our Master and Lord the art of living according to his gospel. As we lift our gaze toward him, the crucified and risen one, let us commit ourselves to lifting up those who lie in the dust, and let us show in this way that the Sagrada Familia is the tallest church in the world, not so as to stand out in worldly rankings, but rather to guide the steps of the people of God who make their pilgrimage in Spain, with the cross illuminating their path like a lamp burning brightly as we await the return of the bridegroom," end quote. Also yesterday, the Holy Father visited the mountaintop abbey of Our Lady of Montserrat for a prayer vigil and also visited a prison. In other news, the U.S. and Iran began a new round of strikes today. Ben Thomas has the story.
14: President Trump foreshadowed it Wednesday, telling reporters in the Oval Office,
15: "We're going to be attacking them, and attacking them very hard."
14: A few hours later, Secretary Pete Hegseth telling reporters at Central Command headquarters in Tampa, Florida,
16: "CENTCOM, Central Command, will be busy tonight."
14: A few hours later, U.S. Central Command said it had completed its latest round of airstrikes just before the sun rose Thursday in Iran, targeting military surveillance, communications, and air defense sites. It did not elaborate on the damage done. Iran retaliated with strikes targeting Bahrain, Kuwait, and Jordan, all of which host U.S. troops. I'm Ben Thomas.
1: The mayor of a quake-hit southern Philippine town is pleading for Air Force helicopters to transport food to stave off hunger in places isolated by landslides. The earthquake Monday off southern Sarangani province has left 47 people dead and 31 others still missing, as well as 45,000 displaced. The mayor of the village says 10 villages remained isolated, mostly due to landslides, and pleaded for the immediate deployment of Air Force helicopters to deliver food to the stricken areas. And federal health regulators have signed off on the first new sunscreen ingredient for the U.S. market in more than 25 years. The announcement Tuesday by the Food and Drug Administration will give Americans access to a skin-protecting chemical that's long been used in Europe. The FDA says the chemical meets the agency's standards for protecting from dangerous sun rays while causing little irritation. That's the news. 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It's 35 past the hour. The Sunrise Morning Show.
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1: Joining us again on the Sunrise Morning Show is Marlon De La Torre. He's Senior Director of the Department of Evangelization for the Diocese of Columbus. He writes at knowingisdoing.org. Good morning, Marlon. Go Bucks.
23: Good morning, Eddie. Go Bucks.
1: So the United States is about to be consecrated to the Sacred Heart of Jesus. The U.S. Bishop's doing this in celebration of America 250. But this really is nothing compared to what Pope Leo XIII did back in 1899. Can you tell us about it?
23: You know, when he saw the value of what St. Margaret Mary Alacoque did years before in terms of the visions she received from our Lord, really calling upon a recovery or a resuscitation of our identity to him. And this was significant for what Pope Leo did in consecrating the entire world to the Sacred Heart of our Lord. And that brought us back to a reality that we are a human being. We are a consistent person, someone made in the image and likeness of God that has to be intimately united to God. And so the Feast of the Sacred Heart and this devotion and consecration really was to remind us of who we are as God's children, and that we're intimately united with him, and that the Son of God, Jesus Christ, came to bring us back to that reality, that we are not alien to anything other than being a son or daughter of God. And so, and that's part of the reality of the consecration, but just also the devotion to the Sacred Heart, why it became such a major, beautiful feast. And it's something that helps us to remind ourselves who we are, not as alien, but not as somebody that can be discarded, but as true human beings, made in his image and likeness, and that Christ came to pretty much bridge the divine and the human. And so there's a lot to this beautiful feast, to the sacredness of the devotion of the Sacred Heart, and it helps us to remind who we are as the sons and daughters.
1: You mentioned St. Margaret Mary there, and certainly her visions of Christ led to what I'm going to describe as an articulation, I suppose, of devotion to the Sacred Heart, specifically looking at his heart on fire with love for us. But I think about this in terms of the development of doctrine, Marlon, because while it might seem like this devotion was sort of invented after her visions, I mean, this really was a continuation of devotion of the early church, William, because while it might seem like this devotion was sort of invented after her visions, I mean, this really was

0: innocent that we can't lose our identity. We can't start developing a wayward thought or an ideology or a practice, which was occurring at that time. Several people claimed to have an identity to Christ that was not consistent with what our Lord did. And so for us, from the very beginning, our identity comes from the Trinity. We are Trinitarian people. Our baptism signifies something. Our entryway is to enter into the kingdom of God ultimately. And so all those things are tied to the Sacred Heart. They're tied to our understanding that our Lord wants us to be intimately involved with Him and united with Him. And that, for lack of a better phrase, our surrender is necessary and necessitates that. And that really brings to fruition the reality of the cross, why He died, and why the incarnation is so much a reality as revealed in the sacrifice of the Mass.
1: I mean, it really comes down to love, doesn't it, Marlon?
0: Oh, it does, absolutely. If we are able to think of the other person other than ourselves and be intimate with that person and seek the well and the good in that person, that is the devotion to the Sacred Heart. Like every time I would intercede for you or for anyone else, I seek the ultimate good for you, and that is God's love. And if I do that well without thinking of my own personal desires, that essentially is what the devotion is.
1: Yeah. I mean, to receive His love and to return His love. How do we do that?
0: Very simply speaking, when you look at what Pope Leo did and what he reminds us, is that if Christ gave His life for us, then we as human beings have to also do the same, both in prayer, dedication, and fasting, sacrifice. He brought us to the reality of what His human heart did. Our Lord gave us His heart. And because of that, there was no reservation of unleashing that love for us. And that's the beauty of what His death implies. So we should be impelled to reciprocate that love without exception. And that's the key to the devotion. God, through His Son, died and gave us His love without exception. We're supposed to basically imitate that and to love others without exception at all. And if we do that well, then we're nourishing not only our souls, but the souls of others, and remind us that, well, Christ did die without exception. And that if we do that well, we're properly ordered to seek the good in the other person,
1: yeah,
0: pray, intercede for the other person, and then from there, really promote the kingdom of God as best we can. And I think that's the beautiful thing, that we do it without exception and without expecting anything in return.
1: Well, to be just like Him, right? I mean, he gives this all as gift, right? I mean, this is nothing that we can do to deserve this. This is the Lord giving it all as gift.
0: Yeah, it is. And that's the beauty of it, that there was nothing left other than His beauty and His death on the cross. And for us, that should be every day how we live, literally surrendering ourselves to His will and seeking the holiness and sanctity of others around us.
1: Yep. To live the life that He lives, to Amen. Die the death that He died. In many ways. We've been talking to Marlon De La Torre. You can read his post about this over at knowingisdoing.org. It's linked at sunrisemorningshow.com. Marlon, thank you, and go Bucks.
0: Appreciate it, Annie. Go Bucks.
1: You know, Matt, in the readings for the Solemnity of the Sacred Heart of Jesus, and we can probably talk more about this tomorrow on the feast day too, but one of my favorite passages in all of Scripture is what we will get in the second reading in the first letter of St. John, chapter 4. Beloved, let us love one another, because love is of God. And he goes on to say, God is love, and whoever remains in love remains in God, and God in him. And this is what the Feast of the Sacred Heart, this is what devotion to the Sacred Heart is all about. The fact that God is love. He doesn't just love like a verb. He is love. There's no Matt? Are you kidding me? So I'm going to have to turn this into a monologue? Well, this is important, because in our, and it's going to be important for the conversation that Matt's about to have with Courtney Brown here in a second about our identity. God is love, and whoever remains in love remains in God, and God in him. Our identity is in this. We are made in the image and after the likeness of God, who is love. And so

0: So here in the Sacred Heart of Jesus, we find our identity. It is our identity. We realize our identity. It's not in anything we do. We don't earn it. It is what we are. God is love, and we are made in His image and after His likeness. Coming up next on the Sunrise Morning Show, Courtney Brown will join us to talk about a different view of human identity and how it is contrary to what I was just discussing here. Stay with us. It's quarter till.
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5: The Sunrise Morning Show continues, and we've been digging into some of the themes of Magnifica Humanitas, which is the Pope's encyclical on Catholic anthropology in an age of artificial intelligence. Of course, artificial intelligence only one of the more recent threats to Christian anthropology in a world focused on utility. Courtney Brown now joining us from Ruah Woods, where he's a theology of the body educator. Courtney, good morning.
8: Good morning, man. How are you?
5: I'm doing well, and there are a lot of different ways to think about this question of what does the concept of utility, like how does that drive how society thinks of the worth of the human being? Why is it that the church just feels the need, it seems, to push back about against this in just about every generation since the invention of the wheel?
8: Yeah, that's a good question. Because essentially all moral behavior, and immoral behavior rather, is something, an atrocity done to the human person, or to the human being for sure. And the question of who we are as human beings is a question that philosophers for centuries, and even who God reveals himself to us eventually, takes on our flesh, gives us the ultimate meaning of what it means to be a human person. So when God became man, the church has become a guardian of that particular dignity, to the fact that we even had a second person in the Trinity take on our flesh in order to bring us closer to himself. So John Paul II takes this theme up specifically, it's not just in the work of theology of the body, but all the way up to Gaudium et Spes, which is in, you know, one of the Vatican II documents, and when the Church declared that a man can only know himself through sincere gift of self. So the Church has a lens that our identity is not wrapped up, and this is the two principles to juxtaposition, our identity in acquisition versus identity and self-gift. And the Church has one through self-gift because we're not created in isolation, but we're created for communion. Whereas acquisition is a utility, which is for myself. And if my identity is in acquiring things, you can see how Western culture, through whether it's materialistic or utilitarian means, has come to the acquiring of goods is where I find myself. And you could easily see that in just when you say, hey, who are you? My name's Courtney, and I am an executive director. Whereas, like, there was a position change to where prior, maybe, I don't know how long ago it was, but maybe even just 100 years ago, it would have been, I'm Courtney from Cincinnati, or I'm Courtney, and then, you know, I'm a husband, a father, and you would have identified yourself with your family. And that has been the Industrial Revolution down to what we're in the tech revolution, the continuous speeding of this idea of how our value is in what we acquire. And so now we find ourselves with the AI, that there's a certain type of thing, a machine that is created, if you will, with the name intelligence, which can start to confuse terms such as personhood and consciousness. And then now we're back into this whole conversation of the human person again. So,
5: we very much are. So people think the theology of the body is just about what you should and shouldn't do before marriage, when in fact it's about all this stuff too. Like, it's 100% about this stuff.
8: Correct.
5: But there have been a couple of interesting sort of flashpoints. One fairly tragic one involving a couple on social media who made very public the termination of their pregnancy when they found out
8: their child. I just heard about that.
5: Yeah, about having Down syndrome, and there's all kinds of questions about utilitarian and quality of life, and what can this person contribute to society, and all this other sort of, I mean, all these things are swirling. But there's also, you know, among the critiques of the Pope's encyclical on artificial intelligence, coming from a not surprising place, Peter Singer, who is the utilitarian bioethicist, who argues that personhood should be assigned based on someone's sort of capacities and intelligence and all these sort of things. So he would argue that even an infant is not a human person, but maybe an African gray parrot would be, because it has like a higher form of kind of intelligence. So these things are actually all out in the mix, and they are loud, you know?
8: They are.
5: And think about this too, Courtney. We got all kinds of people who just graduated from college who, when they started college, there were jobs available for them, but those jobs have been replaced by robots since, I mean, during the course of their years in college. So what are they? What is their worth if somebody else can do that same job now, or something else can do that same job now?
8: Yeah, that's a good question. In fact, their worth doesn't shift. I mean, by any stretch of imagination, they're still, the fact they exist, and the beauty of our Church is the fact that they exist, is that's where their worth and dignity lies. What our advocation is, or what we determine to find, those things do shift. So if I find myself, like, I'm a paralegal, and then somehow ChatGPT is better at it than I am, that doesn't, you're not in itself a paralegal.
5: There's something more essential about who you are.
8: Correct.
5: Than your ability to, like, take notes for your boss.
8: Correct. And the dignity of work, the work does not exist in a certain respect for us to exist. I mean, it's just a part of our capacity to do and create. So that when we think of dignity of work, there is an element of creation that's involved in there. And I do believe that with this advent of AI, we might see, like, this, like, resurgence of things, like, for example, people going back to the movies, that's just going to pick up again. Or I actually want to buy a DVD now versus a – and I know a DVD back then was like, whoa, what is that? But even –
5: Are you just making fun of me because I still collect vinyls, Courtney? Is that what this is?
8: No, I'm not making fun of you. I'm just – I really do think that's what you'll start seeing, and people will pay to see your grass. You know what I'm saying? Like, I'm just kidding. But the retrospect, too, on this is – and you mentioned the vital personhood – and for those who are listening, the Catholic Church's definition of person comes from a line. It's a philosophical, it's a theological term. This isn't made up by some scientific journal. So personhood is a philosophical and theological term that means that we are rational beings who can think and created for relationship. This is our history. Like, we're a personhood is not in your ability to do things or this or that, but I mean the mere fact that you're created as human beings and you're created for self-gift and to be in communion. Like, this is personhood is wrapped in that, not in your ability to add value to this utilitarian society. Like, that's just, and that's why those things are such atrocities, that someone who has Down syndrome, in a lot of ways, anybody who has a child or has someone they know, they really are a blessing in so many ways. But that's the same thing as, like, we're starting to see, just in our own lives, and if you just do a self-assessment of, like, where in my life am I identifying myself in things that I've acquired or trying to acquire? And you can even do this with the faith. Like, I go to Mass every day. I pray the rosary every day. I am a super Catholic. I am holy. Which, by the way, those are good things. But that would be equivalent to me saying, well, I clean the house. I wash dishes. I'm a super dad. As opposed to the gift of myself to my family, that's the whole reason to go to church, to allow yourself to be given and received in the same way. So it's just remembering, what am I doing in terms of self-gift versus acquisition?
5: Yeah, and we all can do that according to our capacity, but it's something that
8: Correct.
5: Is unique to us as human beings. You know, even if we are limited, if we have an a physical or intellectual disability, that capacity remains with us to some extent or another. It's a
8: Correct.
5: Unique part of being human. Courtney Brown, we've got Rua Woods linked at sunrisemorningshow.com. Thanks as always. Have a great day.
8: You're welcome. God bless.
5: All right. Have a great one. May God bless you and keep you and grant you his peace.
9: This Monsignor Tom Richter of the Diocese of Bismarck, serving Queen of Peace Parish in Dickinson, North Dakota. On the third Sunday of Lent, we read the Gospel of Jesus cleansing the temple. As we all know, the temple Jesus desires to cleanse is not a building, but our hearts. And he cleanses them not by repressing what's inside of them, not by abolishing what's inside of the heart, but by ordering it. I once read that the Hoover Dam was the most destructive river in the United States. It destroyed more crops, more property, more livestock than any other. It did more bad than any river in our country. And then the Hoover Dam was constructed. And this same river, with the same energy, with the same force, was now ordered, channeled, redirected. And that same body of water now irrigates more crops than any river in our country. What once did the most bad now does the most good. Because it is ordered. Jesus does the same thing with the human heart. As the second preface of Lent says, that Lent is a sacred time which God uses to free us from disordered affections. And he can do that if we give him access. And we give Jesus access to the disordered affections in our hearts by prayer, penance, and almsgiving. And so, dear people, I wish to give you a word of encouragement on this third week of Lent to continue your generosity to the Lord so that he may order our hearts and purify them so that we may arrive at Easter rejoicing in the encounter with the risen Christ. God bless you.
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6: Here's your Real Presence Radio weather forecast for the Sioux Falls area. For this afternoon, we're looking at mostly sunny skies, highs topping out near 85, and south winds gusting up to 20 miles per hour. Slight chance of showers and thunderstorms for tonight with partly cloudy skies, lows around 70. Then sunny skies on Thursday, highs in the upper 80s. If you would like to underwrite the weather segment on Real Presence Radio, please call 877-795-0122. I'm NOWCAST meteorologist Corey Holrath.
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5: Good morning, dear Real Presence Radio Live listeners. We are so happy to have you with us on this Thursday morning, June 11th. I'm Amanda Ellerkamp, joined by my co-host Kelly Schneider. We are coming to you live from Dickinson, North Dakota, Trinity Junior High and High School. We're in the Commons, and wow, is it quiet here this morning, Kelly.
21: It's very quiet.
5: It's very different than the school year when we broadcast from here and there's kids waving and bells ringing. And
21: yes.
5: Kids going to class, but now we've been on break for about 3 weeks or so.
21: Yeah.
5: And while there's still lots of activities throughout the summer, camps and things, it's a quiet morning here.
21: Yeah, it is. It's nice. I just ran into a fellow teacher yesterday, and summer is good. Summer is renewing and just a time of, hopefully, amidst summer schedules, right? Summer, we fill up our summers.
5: Yeah.
21: We fill up our summers.
5: We get outside and do all the nice things that we can do around here the other 9 months of the year.
21: Yes. But even though they're full, right, it's the hope is that they're also a time of leisure and renewal and goodness in that way. So, and I think so far so good in that way.
5: Yeah.
21: And you Ladies and gentlemen, I'm speaking to a new mother-in-law this morning.
5: Fresh off a wedding.
21: Fresh off of a wedding. She married off her secondborn. Yes. Mrs. Ellerkamp married off her secondborn son, Isaac, which is beautiful.
5: Yes, we had a lovely weekend. Yes, it was very hot and windy on Saturday.
21: Yeah, that's right.
5: So pictures outside were a challenge, but we got it done.
21: I was thinking this morning in the little rain shower, like, hey, I've heard that old adage, if it rains on your wedding day, you're supposed to be rich.
5: Oh.
21: Nobody that I know is getting married today. But,
5: yes.
21: I mean,
5: you
21: I don't know.
5: You just never know.
21: You just never know.
5: I heard it that it was like a lot of children, like you would be blessed.
21: Maybe that's the richness.
5: No, that's the richness.
21: That's
5: so
21: richness.
5: Some sort of richness. That would be richness. Yes.
21: That would be good.
5: But yes, it was good to have family and friends together. And yeah, it's been good.
21: Weddings take, I've never experienced this, but a family, especially a child, it's not just one day.
5: No. No. Yeah, we feel a bit like we've run a marathon.
21: Yeah.
5: I'm still recovering, if I'm being honest. Yeah. I'll try and stay awake all morning. It'll be good.
21: She didn't bring her coffee this morning, ladies and gentlemen, so I might have to say
5: I'm on dehydration. The coffee already was done. It's really
21: great.
5: Good. Really
21: it's
5: good.
21: Great.
5: Yeah. And lots of beautiful, I mean, things going on in the church calendar this
21: yes.
5: week, though, too.
21: Yes.
5: Tomorrow is a
21: yep.
5: Feast of the Sacred Heart.
21: Yes.
5: Very beautiful. And before we came on air, we were just talking about St. Barnabas, mm-hmm. whose memorial is today. And Kelly, you said you had picked up on some of the reflection that you hadn't thought of before.
21: Yeah, this morning as in prayer, it was really beautiful in the Magnificat this morning, how they speak of Barnabas and his, he brought Paul, he showed Paul, and then he stepped out and let Paul do his thing, and for lack of a better word.
5: Yeah.
21: He and you too, you know, like Barnabas had to just in humility say, this guy has something, God has
5: yeah.
21: given him something, and I'm going to step aside now and let God and the Holy Spirit work through Paul. And too, you know, through the grace of the Holy Spirit, today is my daughter Elizabeth's birthday. Mm. She's 19 today, so happy birthday to you,
5: Elizabeth.
21: And you know, always knowing Barnabas is on the calendar, but this morning just thinking like, maybe this is a guy I need to get to know because
5: yeah.
21: he probably has something that he wants to teach me since my daughter shares a birthday with him. So perhaps, you know, the Holy Spirit moving in that way too, just how we are called to sometimes step aside in humility and let others take flight.
5: Mm-hmm.
21: In many ways, weddings are a great example of that. You know,
5: yep.
21: your child leaves the nest and you let them take flight and let them live their lives. And you sit back and you pray for them and you support them. And
5: yeah.
21: Yeah. So I think he has a lot to teach us. And you too, you found some interesting
5: things.
21: Yeah,
5: you know, I was listening to the Hello reflection
21: yeah.
5: this morning,
21: mm-hmm.
5: the homily. The priest who had the reflection today was talking about Barnabas as the son of encouragement, that he was known as the encourager. So not only with Paul, but with, you know, the ministry to the Gentiles that he and Paul had, and how he had to kind of advocate and encourage for them to be accepted, right?
21: Mm-hmm.
5: Because we know Paul's story, that he was the great persecutor of the Christians, and he was the outsider, and you know, those sort of things, and then with the Gentiles to advocate to the other disciples and apostles that, yeah, they were to be accepted too, that Jesus' salvation and ministry was also for them. And so that he had to a lot of encouragement, and they talk about him too, what was the other, son of encouragement and son of consolation. You know, that
21: yeah.
5: he was the great advocate and advocating for peace, you know, and for others as well. And that we have to, you know, step out in that sometimes, that it's not just me and Jesus,
21: yeah,
5: you know, of,
21: yeah.
5: of having that relationship, but bringing others in, and how do we live our lives with that example?
21: And that, right, like every person throughout their life's pilgrimage goes through conversion or reversion in different moments and at different times. And Paul's just like that knowledge that I myself have to have of, like, just because this person was this way 5 years ago, 10 years ago, mm-hmm. doesn't mean they're this way now.
5: Yeah.
21: And how Barnabas, that probably was Barnabas' role with Paul.
5: Right.
21: Of just, hey, everyone can change. And God works at different moments in different ways in everyone's life. And let's give him a chance kind of a thing.
5: Mm-hmm.
21: Barnabas could somehow see that. And for me to have eyes to see that, like the reality of conversion in a person's life.
5: Yeah, because you, I mean, just imagine putting your, you know, in the feet of the disciples at that time of like, you know, we go from in the gospel of Saul breathing murderous threats.
21: Yes.
5: And he's, you know, St. Yes. Stephen, the first martyr, is laid at his feet to, mm-hmm. hey, he's one of us now. You know, like our human instinct is kind of like, I
21: wait
5: don't know.
21: A minute.
5: Oh, yeah, I don't know about that. Like, what do you mean? You know, like that accepting had yes. to be just really difficult.
21: Oh my, that is definitely a weakness of mine.
5: Right? Like we're just kind of weary. You know, we're leery. It's like, oh, I don't know. You know?
21: Yeah, exactly. Is he really changed?
5: Yeah. Like being able to trust in that.
21: Yes.
5: You know, and
21: yes.
5: trust in the grace of God.
21: Yes.
5: Really. You know, that God can, you know, if we really believe that God can do anything and he can work miracles and he can change hearts, if we're doubting mm-hmm. these other people's goodness, we're really doubting God
21: yes.
5: and his grace that he can do in that.
21: Yeah, that's really true.
5: The other piece of the hello reflection this morning was, he was in the homily, he was equating the actions of Pope St. John Paul II in forgiving the person who tried to kill him, you know, the assassination mm-hmm. attempt mm-hmm. In the square, and how he could see the goodness of that individual and really truly forgive him.
21: Mm-hmm.
5: You know, again, that belief in God's goodness and God's grace that he can work a miracle even in that, and how he met, you know, with the shooter and everything, and could publicly say, this is my brother, I forgive him.
21: John Paul II, you know him well and you're a dear friend of his, but had many heroic acts in his life.
5: Yeah.
21: But when you talk about them all, certainly that would be one of the biggest heroic acts of his life that just like showed the world what God does in a person
5: mm-hmm.
21: in a big way. When my students have to research John Paul II and they have to make kind of like 10 key points, you know this because you worked with freshmen, mm-hmm. 10 key points about the life of St. John Paul II. That is one thing that they always draw out that they're amazed by, that how could this man forgive the person that almost killed him, you know, and how that speaks even now.
5: Yeah.
21: Because what, 30 years?
5: It just seems so counterintuitive, right,
21: yes.
5: to our human nature.
21: Yes, yes.
5: Like, we have mm-hmm. trouble forgiving somebody who cut us off in traffic.
21: Yes. Yeah. Mm-hmm.
5: Much less somebody who, like, tried to take our life. You know, mm-hmm. this is part of the reflection story. Most of us will not have to, you know, forgive somebody who tried to shoot us.
21: Yes.
5: You know, but if, you know, if that sort of heroic act is what we're called to, how in our daily lives and in our families, you know, where in our relationships are we able, you know, to bring God's grace, to bring God's mercy, and mm-hmm. to love those, and to forgive, and to truly forgive.
21: Mm-hmm. Mm-hmm.
5: You know, it's a hard thing to do. It really is.
21: You know, and speaking of that too, when we talk about other big things for June, for our listeners who had Real Presence Radio on earlier this morning, with it being the month of the Sacred Heart and tomorrow being the Solemnity of the Sacred Heart, our bishops are getting ready to consecrate our country to the Sacred Heart. So 250th anniversary of our country, and seems so awesome, so fitting that in this year of 250 years of our country existing, giving our country to the Sacred Heart of Jesus and surrendering it to him is a beautiful move by our bishops, just to acknowledge who our King is ultimately. So that'll be quite beautiful, and a great way to celebrate the month of the Sacred Heart and just
5: yeah.
21: kind of reclaim Christianity in our country. in many ways, to surrender ourselves to Him and what He wants to do here, and especially for our leaders, allowing Him space to work in their hearts,
5: yeah,
21: and in their minds and in their decisions. And there's a lot there. There's a lot there with June being the month of the Sacred Heart and our bishops meeting and consecrating and 250 years and.
5: And the procession with the Eucharist that's happening across our country in conjunction with all that, you know, it's a very powerful time, I think, in our country and in our world. And if you followed at all the Pope's travels to Spain and in the procession where he carried, Pope Leo carried the Eucharist through the streets of Madrid, and how powerful that was to see the Vicar of Christ, you know, through this gigantic city who, you know, a large part has become
21: secular.
5: And to have, you know, the Vicar of Christ carrying Jesus through the streets was just very, very powerful. So, yeah, wonderful.
21: Yeah, the Lord's work.
5: Before we chatter on any longer, let's pray invoking St. Barnabas today to be with us and to set examples for all of us.
21: Thank you.
5: In the name of the Father, and of the Son, and of the Holy Spirit. Amen.
21: Amen.
5: From today's collect. O God, who decreed that St. Barnabas, a man filled with faith and the Holy Spirit, should be set apart to convert the nations, grant that the gospel of Christ, which he generously preached, may be faithfully proclaimed by word and deed. We ask this through our Lord Jesus Christ, your Son, who lives and reigns with you in the unity of the Holy Spirit, one God, forever and ever.
21: Amen. Amen.
5: In the name of the Father, and of the Son, and of the Holy Spirit.
21: Amen.
5: Amen. Well, we want to jump right in with our first guest, who is joining us by phone. Very excited to be visiting this morning with Deacon Colton Steiner, a graduate here of Trinity Dieron High and High School.
21: One of your former students.
5: One of my former students. And tomorrow he will be ordained to the priesthood on the Feast of the Sacred Heart for the Diocese of Bismarck. Deacon Colton, so good to have you with us this morning.
0: Hello, hello. Good to see you guys. Sorry I'm a little late. There was a small miscommunication on time, but hey, we're here, all in God's time.
5: All in God's time. All in God's time, yes. I can't even imagine, Colton, the, like, busy schedule. We were just talking, as Kelly was trying to, I just had a wedding in my family over the weekend, and how that's not just
0: congratulations.
5: Thank you. How not just a one-day event, but a culmination of days and events. And having been to an ordination before and just seen your lovely mother on Sunday, it is the same way, right? Like, I'm sure you are very busy with things the day before your ordination.
0: Yeah, I mean, it right now, to be honest, it's kind of the calm before the storm. Like, literally, right before I came on the air, I'm just, like, taking care of a few laundry things, like, making sure I have all my stuff that I need to wear tomorrow ready. I'm washing one of the things right now and make sure it's nice and clean. And so, like, right now it's just kind of like getting those little things together.
5: Yeah, all those last minute details.
0: Yep. And then, like, once this evening hits, then it's just kind of like boom, boom, boom, boom, boom. Here we go.
5: Yeah. Yes. Yeah. So beautiful, Colton. So, just if you could share with our listeners just a little bit, like, you know, your vocation story, your discerning of God's call to the priesthood. Give us a little snippet of how you kind of got to where you are today.
0: For sure. Yeah. So, I mean, I'm so, so grateful to God and the sacrifice of my parents for choosing to send me to Catholic schools all the way from kindergarten through my senior year. Because it was really there that, like, I encountered the faith, I grew in my faith, received so much of that initial formation that eventually brought me to the seminary and now has brought me to this, the almost 24 hours before being ordained to the Catholic priesthood. But especially just in the witness of the priest chaplains that I had throughout my time at Trinity Junior High and High School, really seeing in all of them, this common denominator of love. The love that they had for their students, the love that they had for Jesus, the love that they had for their parishioners. But what really, really stuck out to me was the love that they had for the priesthood itself. Mm. And it was so evident in everything that they did, everything that they taught, everything that they said. And that really kind of came to the fore when, between my junior year and senior year of high school, I got to go on a pilgrimage to Rome. And it was the summer of 2015. And that summer, Pope Francis had decided to allow the Shroud of Turin to be on display.
21: Oh, yeah.
0: And we got to take a train ride up there.
21: Oh, wow.
0: And on that train ride, I was planning to sit next to my friends, but they got on a different train car. And so I was sitting by myself. And then the three seminarians, who were then just Jordan Dosh, Gregory Crane, Jared Wolf, got onto the train, saw me sitting by myself, and it's like, oh, well, we should go sit with this guy. So then they sat next to me, and I'm like, ah. Oh. And I kind of knew what a seminarian was. Like, I knew that they were studying to be a priest. But in my mind, it was just like a totally different category. Like, okay, seminarians, like, all they do is just sit and pray and, like, don't talk to anyone other than Jesus. Priests, cool. So I just didn't connect the two. I'm like, oh, boy, we're in for a long, you know, four-and-a-half-hour train ride. And then, like, 10 minutes into it, Father Jordan Dosh, then just seminarian, asked me, yeah, so you ever thought about being a priest? And I'm like, no, like, I appreciate the priesthood. I know that we need the priesthood. Like, I wouldn't have the Eucharist. I wouldn't have confession without it. And, like, I know I need those. But, like, I want to just go to college. I want to have a family. I want to take up two whole pews at the front of church and drive a 15-passenger van. Like, all this I want, I want, I want. And you can sort of hear maybe what's coming next. Father Dosh just listened very well, very patiently. And after I got done, he's like, wow, that's probably the most selfish thing I've ever heard in my life. I'm like, what is going on? I thought these guys were supposed to be nice or something. But here's the thing. He was extremely charitable because he told me the truth. Because afterwards he said, never once did you mention at all what you thought God wanted for your life. It was all about what you wanted. I was like, whoa. So I asked, like, well, how do I know what God wants for my life? And it was on that train ride that I really got my first lesson, my first crash course in discernment. And Father Dosh shared with me his vocation story, as did Father Crane and Father Wolf. And so I brought all of that to the Shroud of Turin. And my simple prayer was, Jesus, what do you want for my life?
1: That's beautiful.
0: And so clearly I heard, I want you to lay down your life for me and follow me.
21: Wow.
0: And really, last year, on May 27th, that came to a real fruition when I laid down on the floor of the cathedral before I was ordained a deacon. And just throughout this year, the Lord has been reminding me of that. And he's just like, I want you to lay down your life again in a deeper way, in a more, I want to give you more. And laying down your life again, I have a new gift for you. And so it was after that moment where, in 2015, where the priesthood was on my mind, and, you know, I kind of ran, kind of dodged it a little bit, but after a year of college, the Lord got me into seminary, and it's sort of just history from there.
21: Wow.
1: That's really beautiful. Colton, you know, and I think so key of, as you said, you know, Father Dosh charitably saying, you know, well, have you thought about what God wants? Mm-hmm. You know,
21: yeah.
1: And that you were open to that, you know, that those seeds had been planted and you were open to hearing that and open to exploring that. And so then God is able to come in and work in your heart. You know, it's really, really beautiful. I'm wondering, as you brought up, you know, laying down your life, you know, as you literally laid prostrate on the floor as the deacon, as you will tomorrow during the rite of ordination, what are you maybe looking forward to most about the ordination, right? It is such a beautiful liturgy.
0: Yeah. Yeah. And just so many beautiful elements. I would encourage anyone who has some free time that's listening today, tomorrow at 2 p.m., if, you know, you can have a screen on while you're working, or if you're just at home doing laundry or something like that, to just tune into the live stream, because ordinations are one of the most beautiful liturgies that we have in the church.
1: Yeah.
0: And there's just so many elements in there that, like, showcase Jesus' priesthood being handed on and bestowed through the bishop. I think one of the things that I've just been praying with recently that I'm really looking forward to is before the bishop says the prayer of ordination, part of what's needed for an ordination is for him to lay his hands on me. Okay. So he'll lay his hands on my head and make a silent prayer. But then after that, all the concelebrating priests will come through, and as a sign of unity with the bishop and unity in the priesthood, all those priests will lay their hands on my head as well. And I was just at an ordination of a good friend of mine last weekend, and two of my other classmates from seminary were both there, and when they laid their hands on this other classmate of mine, I just, like, broke down crying because it was just so beautiful. Like, these guys that I spent years with in seminary, studying, being formed together, like, showcasing this unity of the priesthood. I'm like, wow, this is so beautiful. And so to be on the receiving end of that tomorrow, like, it's hard to put into words. It just kind of, like, blows my mind.
1: Yeah, that's so going to really, be a powerful moment.
21: Mm-hmm.
0: Oh, totally. Yeah. So looking forward to that. And then there's also another beautiful part where right after the prayer of ordination, where I'm a priest, it's beautiful how the church does this, you know, with this internal change. This change on my soul comes sort of a external manifestation of that, to where I'm vested as a priest for the first time. Mm. But I don't do it myself. Another priest does it for me. Mm-hmm. And so actually, my former chaplain, Father Thomas Grafsgaard, who was with me at Trinity, he'll be the one who vests me as a priest.
21: Beautiful.
0: And so he'll take off my deacon stole. You know, maybe he'll say, yeah, you don't need this anymore. And then he'll put on the priestly stole for me, and then place the chasuble, the kind of outer garment, over my head for me.
1: I really love those moments too, you know, having been at other ordinations of that unity among the priesthood. Mm-hmm. Those are very powerful moments.
0: And especially just with, the role that Father Grafsgaard played, in my formation, in my journey towards the priesthood, taking me actually to a seminary to visit the spring of my senior year of high school, which also really just kind of confirmed this reality, this call that Jesus was placing on my heart. I don't know if I would be where I mean, God's grace is powerful and, you know, the Lord knows no bounds, but, it'd be interesting to know where I would be without the influence, the formation, the ministry, the love of Father Grafsgaard, and just accompanying me that senior year of high school and really kind of ushering me into seminary.
21: Deacon Colton, tomorrow, well, all of the, this time leading up to ordination for you are blessed in so many different ways. And not wanting you to rush through anything and absorb every moment you can of these hours, I want you to tell our listeners what those first few days of your priesthood kind of look like. Like, how does it begin? Like, what's the first thing? You know, what for those, especially for those of our listeners that maybe haven't yet experienced this, been to an ordination, you know, we fondly call these the baby years of a priest. but tell us a little bit about what that looks like in your priesthood, those first that first little bit.
0: Yeah, great question. So it's an interesting time because on June 12th, I'll be a priest, but I don't technically start at my assignment until July 1st. And so starting July 1, I'll be living, working, ministering at St. Anne's Catholic Church in Bismarck, North Dakota. And then once the school year begins, I'll also be chaplain of the middle school, St. Mary's Academy, in Bismarck as well. But in that sort of intermittent time, for the last sort of 2.5 weeks of June, I'm kind of like a free agent. So I'm a priest, you know, but I don't really have kind of like those real sort of formal obligations yet because my assignment hasn't started. And so the day after ordination, June 13th, I'll celebrate my Mass of Thanksgiving, kind of like my first solo Mass as a priest. And it's the Feast of the Immaculate Heart of Mary, which is so beautiful because she's been, integral in my journey towards the priesthood. Mother Mary, thank you, Jesus, for the gift of Mother Mary. Mm-hmm. And so I'll celebrate at Mass, and we'll have a celebration. And then Sunday, I'll celebrate Mass at my home parish, St. Joseph's, in Dickinson again, just kind of like one of the regular parish Sunday Masses. And then actually, I'll head back to Bismarck and prepare to go on pilgrimage. So me and three priest friends actually going to go on pilgrimage to Poland. Mm-hmm. And really just in honor of St. John Paul II, because he's been such a close friend and become such a close friend in this time of seminary in so many different ways. I've leaned on him and asked for his intercession in my seminary journey. And so really just one in gratitude to Jesus for the priesthood, but in gratitude to St. John Paul II as well, in all the ways that he's helped to get me to this point, God willing, the priesthood tomorrow.
1: That's really beautiful. And also, I'm really jealous because I want to go to Poland on the pilgrimage. So, because I love John Paul II. So I love that for you and that you get to experience that mm-hmm. before, you know, your very busy life as a baby priest begins,
0: yep.
1: as being at the parish and being at the school and all of those things. So, again, for our listeners, please pray for Deacon Colton mm-hmm. as he is ordained to the priesthood for the Diocese of Bismarck tomorrow on the Feast of the Sacred Heart, June 12th at 2 p.m. Central Time at the Cathedral in Bismarck. And again, there's a live stream. You can access that through the diocese if you can't be there in person mm-hmm. To join in on that. It really is just a really beautiful, beautiful celebration. And so, Deacon Colt, note of our prayers for you. Yeah. How joyful we are, how proud we are mm-hmm. of you mm-hmm. as a Trinity alum. Mm-hmm. It's always beautiful to experience mm-hmm. that ordination when it's one of our own, so
21: yes.
1: to speak. It's particularly mm-hmm. special. So mm-hmm. we're really looking forward to it.
0: Thank you so much. Yeah. And thank
1: you're
0: you, everyone,
1: welcome.
0: For your prayers.
1: Mm. Yes.
21: You're
1: yeah,
21: welcome.
1: We will be praying for you and tomorrow and as you begin your priesthood. And thank you for saying yes to Jesus
21: Amen.
1: And laying down
21: yeah.
1: your life. What a beautiful gift.
0: Praise God.
1: Praise God. Yes. Amen. Listeners, we're going to take a quick break, but don't go away. We will be right back with more great guests on Real Presence Radio Live.
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1: Thank you for staying with us, dear listeners. We are coming to you live on Real Presence Radio from Dickinson, North Dakota. I'm Amanda Ellerkamp, joined by my co-host Kelly Schneider. And we are broadcasting this morning from Trinity Junior High and High School, the Fisher Commons, where it is quiet because school is not in session. But we are happy to be joined by many beautiful guests on this Thursday morning in the Feast of St. Barnabas today. We want to jump right in with our next guest. Jeff Pauls is coming to us from Missouri. He is part of the Vitae Foundation. Jeff, thank you for being with us.
26: Yeah, it's my great pleasure to be here, and I'm honored to join you. And I am a long time, my former career before the director of research at Vitae, I was a middle school teacher, so that's something you knew, but it's kind of neat that you're there in the middle school. those young people have a special place in my heart. So
1: beautiful. Yeah, both Kelly and I work in different capacities here at the school. So here in Dickinson, we have a pre-K through 12 school system, but we're broadcasting from our 5 through 12 building at the moment. So,
26: Okay. Yes, very cool.
1: Well, tell us a little bit about yourself, who you are, and what the Vitae Foundation is.
26: Yeah, so I'm Jeff Pauls. I am the director of research at Vitae Foundation. And I've been with Vitae for about a little over 7 years. Like I said, I was a teacher for most of my career, but before that, I got my doctorate in education and did a lot of research related to that program. And so what came on at Vitae, I hated to leave the classroom, but had a wonderful opportunity to join Vitae, and the pro-life movement was really something that was really important to me. I'd been doing some volunteer work in the movement, and I'd really prayed a prayer back then and said, God, you know, please show me how I can be more involved, you know, or where you want me to be involved in the pro-life movement. And I always say, be careful what you pray for, because then within less than a year, I was full-time ministry in pro-life work. We're not technically a Catholic ministry, but it's a Vitae Foundation is a nonprofit organization. Basically we conduct research, and we share that with other organizations, other pro-life, throughout the pro-life movement, to create really effective research-based messaging so that we can compete well with the, unfortunately, the massively funded abortion industry. And so we conduct research for the pro-life movement, and we share it with others. So that's kind of the purpose. We have been around for over 30 years and have conducted 12 large-scale, what we call right brain research studies, and they are kind of a form of market research, and so that we really can then use that for effective marketing in the movement.
21: Very interesting, Jeff. Can you, I'm sorry to be ignorant of this, but help me understand what you mean by right brain research studies for our listeners. Like, what type of research is the Vitae Foundation engaged in?
26: Yeah, no, that's a really important question, because it is something that's a little bit rare. Right brain research is basically the invention of one of the world's foremost consumer psychologists named Dr. Charles Kinney out of Memphis. And our founder, Carl Landwehr, was joined with him pretty early on in the Vitae Foundation existence. And they together, used this methodology. And it's been used. Dr. Kinney worked with tons of Fortune 500 companies all across the country. And that just little known fact, it's basically how the value meal got invented at McDonald's. It was Dr. Kinney's work with McDonald's. And we probably also wouldn't have the Corvette vehicle any longer if Dr. Kinney hadn't worked with Chevrolet on a project. So anyway, he's, very successful, but he's also a good Catholic guy, a Notre Dame alum. And he is, had been open to, doing this, his work with us and with the pro-life movement. And, not all researchers, unfortunately, are open to that. But it's a unique form of research. It's based on three areas: relaxation, visualization, and repetition. And so these interviews that we do with people all across the country are 2-hour interviews that are one-on-one with the interviewer and the respondent. And we really go deep into their mind's eye. And so we kind of avoid, it's not a quantitative type of research. It's not polling or numbers. It's a qualitative form of research, which is my background and expertise. So we really dive into, the psychological and emotional responses to different issues. And, in the other areas that he works in, might be an issue related to some brand or some product. Well, our founder early on was asked by some of our supporters and donors, if life was your product, how would you market it? So it really was a good fit, with these two, brilliant men, our founder and amazing pro-life warrior, Carl, and then this, genius of marketing, to be able to. So we've done, thousands of interviews, and again, we don't do a ton of, a ton of interviews. Our founder and amazing pro-life warrior, Carl, and then this, genius of marketing, to be able to. So we've done, thousands of interviews.

0: commonalities so that we can really understand, you know, and we always interview, this is something really important to know about Vitae, we always interview what we call the movable middle. And so these are our men and women that are not strongly pro-life or strongly pro-abortion. And we make sure that that's the case because we have a 10-question survey that we give, you know, and to make sure that they fit that model. So we're not, you know, preaching to the choir or interviewing, you know, strong pro-lifers, which would be a very different look. We're really trying to reach kind of that broad middle, you know, that 60% of America that is kind of, you know, mushy, you know, and sure. Doesn't, you know, and so we want to try to move them, you know, move them to a stronger pro-life, you know, position, whether that be kind of like, so changing culture is one aspect of what we do. And then we also really focus in on the now moment when a woman or the man that she is with is facing an unexpected pregnancy or unintended pregnancy and has that decision to make. And so we work very closely with pregnancy centers across the country to make sure that you know, their website, their information, their location pops up if a woman is searching for, you know, for help in that situation. And so, and then we also make sure that message that she sees is going to resonate with her because it's all based on research. So, we've got a number of, pregnancy centers around the country that we test, these messages with, and then we share the results for free with, any pregnancy center in the country that wants to. And we have a specific website that they can go to if they're a pregnancy center. It's called VitaeVault.org, VitaeVault.org. And all of that information is there for free. There's blogs, there's sample messaging, there's sample even you know, advertising and that sort of thing. So, yeah. So that's a little bit about the research and how we use it.
1: So, Jeff, the research then drives. So there must be just to maybe further our understanding of Vitae. You've got the kind of the research component there at Vitae, like the boots on the ground doing the active research, men and women that are doing that. But then, is there also a component where almost like a marketing or promotional division where people within your foundation take what has been researched and then turn it into messaging that pregnancy centers can use? Is that accurate to say?
0: That is exactly accurate, and we have not talked before this, so that was a precise, excellent question, and exactly how it works.
1: Okay.
0: So
1: that's amazing.
0: I do the help, the kind of lead the research and that team. And then there's another team, another department, that really, is their marketers. You know, they create the messaging, from the research. We work closely, obviously. And then they work very closely with the pregnancy centers to test those, messages at kind of, you know, these few centers that we have. Well, several centers are in strategic markets around the country. And then from those results, we're able to, you know, share that with the other centers that we don't work, you know, we might not have a direct relationship with, but there, we offer that, to them. So yeah, we do both. We do the research and then we, you know, and that marketing team, you know, they're wonderful. They have capability to create websites and, you know, do the search engine optimization and Google ads and all that stuff. But we don't have the bandwidth to, you know, do that. We're a nonprofit, so we don't, mm-hmm. There are marketing agencies that do that for pregnancy centers, but we walk alongside them as a nonprofit and help them, you know, and do the message testing. And then, you know, some of them will be able to get, you know, a little bit more detailed work in, you know, that way. But yeah, that's exactly how it works.
1: Wow. Listeners, we have a lot more to uncover with Jeff and the Vitae Foundation, but for right now, we're going to take a little break. Please stay with us and join us after just a minute here.
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0: asking for our Blessed Mother's intercession. Hail Mary, full of grace, the Lord is with thee. Blessed art thou amongst women, and blessed is the fruit of thy womb, Jesus. Holy Mary, Mother of God, pray for us sinners, now and at the hour of our death. Amen. Mary, Mother of God, pray for us.
1: This is Lavinia Spirito for Catholic Way Bible Study. In Mark chapter 4, Jesus crosses the Sea of Galilee with his disciples and quickly falls asleep, even as their boat is amidst a huge, life-threatening storm. The text says that the sea was literally shaking like an earthquake. Imagine the disciples' fear as they awake their master saying, "Master, do you not care that we perish?" Note that they wouldn't have been in this danger situation if they had not gotten in the boat to begin with. They are committed, no matter how big the storm. After setting sail in his boat of radical missionary discipleship, it can often seem that God is asleep or uncaring when we are troubled by the storms of life. The good news is that he is in fact always there and always ready to calm the storm when the time is right. Sometimes the storms are there to show us our total dependence on him and not on ourselves. Jesus, we trust in you.
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5: Thank you for staying with us, listeners. Throughout our break, we have been visiting this segment with Jeff Pauls, who is the Director of Research for the Vitae Foundation based in Missouri. Jeff, you were sharing with us in the first part of the segment, as we learned about the Vitae Foundation, that it has been around for 30 years. Did I hear that right?
6: Yeah, that's right.
5: Yeah. Mm-hmm. That's wonderful. And because Kelly and I were just really visiting during the break about how this is our first time hearing about it and how just how much sense it makes, right? And how exciting it is. So you've done 12 large studies, these right brain research studies that we've talked about. And so I would love to hear a little bit more about, you know, you've talked about like what that looks like and how those are those qualitative things that you come up with messaging, which pregnancy help centers then kind of try out, so to speak, and you provide them with marketing sort of materials from that. And I'm wondering also, where else does this research go, if that makes sense? Like what other entities, what other groups are benefiting from the work that you all are doing at the Vitae Foundation?
6: Yeah, that's a great question. We have our strategic focus is to really kind of work under the radar, behind the scenes, as you said before, and then basically influence or share this information, this research with the influencers. And I don't mean social influencers like, you know, social media, like that's kind of what most people think about now, but we, you know, think about people in the movement or related to the pro-life movement that have a large, you know, microphone, have influence in the movement. So for example, one of the earliest organizations that we worked with very directly and shared the research with and that has used it really, really well is an organization called Sidewalk Advocates for Life. And their director is Lauren Muzica. And I would say in some ways, 40 Days for Life is a little bit more recognizable, but Sidewalk Advocates for Life is a little bit more, kind of directed, in terms of, a professional presence outside of abortion facilities all around the country, doing, you know, professional sidewalk counseling. So like the higher level counseling, whereas, you know, 40 Days for Life is so great because it's a presence, a prayerful presence outside of, you know, those, facilities. But this organization, you know, really took, you know, our research and utilized it very well, because the research really shows, you know, especially in that scenario, you know, where you really want to try to meet, you know, the woman or the man that's, you know, I mean, if they're together coming to that abortion mill, you know, where kind of, and be able to, do it in a kind of a non-confrontational way, where you kind of meet them where they're at, understand, you know, try to understand where they're coming from, and then lead them, you know, to hopefully a, you know, a free pregnancy, you know, help center, you know, locally to get that kind of support. So anyway, that's an example. Some of the other, like, kind of just general areas that we work on or we work with are, you know, the media, you know, conservative media or polarized media, just in terms of messaging politicians, you know, same deal, conservative or, Catholic counselors or Christian counselors and medical professionals. And then, also, attorneys or like attorneys groups, like Alliance Defending Freedom or, Thomas More, Society, that mm-hmm. sort of thing. And really just, you know, trying to share this research, you know, with them. We've worked very, you know, closely with some of the large national organizations like Students for Life, and, we're able to be at their summit last year to kind of share, our most recent study on men, which is very interesting. But yeah, so we kind of take that, you know, behind the scenes approach where, we don't necessarily want, you know, people to, you know all about Vitae per se, although, you know, we're a nonprofit, so we love, you know, our supporters and donors and everything. But in terms of reaching kind of that movable middle, as I said, that, you know, hopefully comes through the other organizations that have, you know, a charism or a focus to do that. Whereas we're kind of the, you know, the background support or the, mm-hmm. you know, we provide the, you know, some much needed information and research to kind of fuel them and to inform them.
7: Jeff, I'm going to push you to a question in a second, but as I was just thinking, what came to my heart is the Vitae Foundation is the Barnabas of the pro-life movement. The Memorial of St. Barnabas, and yeah, we talked about that this morning, of how Barnabas allowed Paul to, you know, outshine mm-hmm. him, and stepped back in humility.
5: He was the encourager. Paved the yes. way, and all, yeah.
7: Yeah, so I think Vitae is
6: a great analogy.
7: Is the Barnabas.
6: I think we just
7: right
6: found
7: there.
6: A new patron saint.
7: I think maybe take that one and pray with it, right?
6: Yes, for sure.
7: Jeff, that's you awesome. Briefly hit on some of the most recent research you guys have been doing at Vitae, which is on the influence of men over abortion. Can you talk to us a little bit about that and enlighten our listeners kind of as to some of what you've been looking into and maybe some of the things that you've found?
6: Yeah, thank you. You know, a lot of times at Vitae, we try to be on the cutting edge of where the movement is or needs to go even. And this is something that, our president, I think, did a really great job this time as we started to look at what our next big study would be. And it was just last year that we completed this study on men. And it's kind of interesting. A lot of people think, well, why would that be so urgent or necessary? I mean, isn't this a woman's issue and, you know, all that sort of thing. And, you know, there's a couple of factors that pointed us in that direction. One was it's actually a study that, CareNet, which is a large, you know, group, just like Heartbeat International, CareNet, both of those are, large umbrella organizations for pregnancy centers, and they both have, you know, very large, conferences each year and do a lot of great work to support the pregnancy centers. But CareNet did a study in conjunction with Lifeway Research, and, it was a quantitative study, so a large study over 1,000, men, and then women separately. So the women's one was done in 2015 and the men's one was done in 2021. But the amazing, nearly miraculous thing is that, there was the exact same percentage, 6 years apart, of of men and women that said, who is the most influential person in your decision to abort? So these were all men or women that had experiences of abortion. And exactly 38% of men and women, totally separate studies, 6 years apart, 38% said that it was the father for the woman and me as the dad who was the most influential in the abortion decision, you know, for better or worse, you know, and so obviously, you know, and then just going after that, it was a medical professional was next, at 18% for men and 26% for women. And then, her mom was, 14% for men, and my mom as the mother, as the woman, 14%. So again, exactly the same. Wow. So basically it just shows that the man, you know, double the next most influential person in an abortion decision. And so reaching that man and understanding, you know, his emotional and psychological response to an unintended pregnancy is really important. That's kind of what drove it. And then, a couple of the centers that we worked with, 95% of them in a group of centers in Colorado and 98% in a group of centers in Arizona, had men that would either change their mind or supported, you know, carrying the child to term, you know, with their, girlfriend or wife, after they saw the ultrasound or heard the heartbeat and went through a men's program. So these men's programs are becoming more and more, just prevalent at the pregnancy centers, and getting those centers this information about how a man responds in that situation is so important. And then also just to help change the culture of, you know, basically helping men regain a voice for life, because, you know, we're made that way. And, you know, I tell the story all the time of the first time I heard my first daughter's and, you know, after that too, heartbeat, you know, when I heard my kids' heartbeats, you know, for the first time, and it just does something to you as a dad. And, it's true, even for this movable middle group, you know, just the beauty of fatherhood, the way they talked about fatherhood, even some of them who had chosen abortion, early on, either, you know, then regretted it or said, well, because of the circumstances, blah, blah, blah, we can go into that, but, or we probably don't have time to go into that, but they would say at that time, you know, that decision was made, but I really want to be a father. I think it's so important to have that children have good fathers. And then of course, you know, a large percentage of the men we interviewed for this study had not had fathers in their lives. And that's just, that was in line with, you know, the statistics of, you know, what's happening across the country. But so many of them wanted to do what they didn't have. They wanted to be good dads. Yeah. So it's amazing. It's powerful.
5: It's really, powerful research. Jeff Pauls from the Vitae Foundation. You can check out their website. Just search it up, Vitae Foundation and thevitaevault.org for those looking for the results of that research. Jeff, thanks for being with us. Very interesting work.
6: Yeah, my pleasure. Thanks for having me.

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1: This is Franciscan Media's Saint of the Day for June 11th. Today we celebrate Saint Barnabas. A Jew from Cyprus, Barnabas comes as close as anyone outside Jesus' original 12 to being a full-fledged apostle. He was closely associated with St. Paul, and in fact, introduced Paul to Peter and the other apostles. Barnabas also served as a kind of mediator between Paul and the still suspicious Jewish Christians. When a Christian community developed in Antioch, Barnabas was sent as the official representative of the Church of Jerusalem to incorporate the people into the fold. He and Paul instructed in Antioch for a year. Later, Paul and Barnabas, who by then were seen as charismatic leaders, were sent by Antioch officials to preach to the Gentiles. Enormous success crowned their efforts. But all was not peaceful. Barnabas and Paul were expelled from one town. They were called on to help resolve the controversy about circumcision of Gentile Christians. And even the best of friends can have differences. For many years, Barnabas and Paul were estranged, but ultimately, they were reconciled. Barnabas has been described as one who dedicated his life to Christ, a man filled with the Holy Spirit and faith. Through his efforts, large numbers were added to the Lord. There's more about the saints, along with inspiration and Catholic resources, at our website, saintoftheday.org. From Franciscan Media, this has been Saint of the Day.
2: I'm Father Richard Kunst with a Papal Minute. As St. John Paul II was riding through St. Peter's Square in his Popemobile on May 13, 1981, he was shot at close range by a would-be assassin. The Pope narrowly survived multiple gunshot wounds and was rushed to the hospital for emergency surgery. After months of convalescence, he was ready to resume his weekly public audience, only to have his handlers demand the Popemobile be fitted with bulletproof glass. The Pope was none too happy about the idea, and after considerable debate, a compromise was reached. The Pope agreed to have the glass installed, provided that it was not bulletproof. The world assumed the new Popemobile was protecting the Pope from possible gunshots, but it was just regular glass, a tightly guarded Vatican secret. John Paul believed that if God wanted to call him home by an assassin's bullet, who was he to stop him? This has been Father Richard Kunst with a Papal Minute. 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That's papalartifacts.com.
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4: 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I am Kelly Schneider, joined by my co-host, Amanda Ellerkamp. We are broadcasting live from Trinity Junior High and High School, the Fisher Commons area of our beautiful school here in Dickinson, North Dakota. We're so glad that you've joined us this morning, and we're so grateful to have a guest with us. We put into quotes, in studio, in the
5: studio.
4: Fisher Commons, in the large studio that we get to use here at Trinity, Sarah Jangula. So welcome to the show, Sarah, this morning. Sarah is with us to have a conversation about Catholic Charities of North Dakota. So we look forward to the visit. Sarah, welcome. Please introduce yourself to our listeners and tell us a little bit about your involvement with Catholic Charities.
6: Awesome. Well, thank you guys for having me. It was a great drive this morning from Bismarck. I've been all over the state this week. I was in Grand Forks on Tuesday and now Dickinson today and back to Bismarck this afternoon. So it's crazy how green everything is. I'm loving it. And it's not a bad drive.
4: So yeah. No, it's not.
6: Thank you for having me in studio. I love this. So my name is Sarah Jankula, and I'm with Catholic Charities North Dakota, which is a human services nonprofit for any of the listeners who aren't aware. And I'm the senior director of strategic engagement, which basically just means I was hired to kind of get the word out there and spread the word about the amazing work we're doing at Catholic Charities. I've been with them for a little less than a year. It'll be a year this fall, and it's been nothing short of amazing. And so, as I mentioned, they're a human services nonprofit that covers all of North Dakota. And the work that they do is, you know, it's grounded in the Catholic faith of serving others. And so they do services like adoption, adoption through foster care, and every other kind of adoption there is, like the typical infant adoptions that people think of. We also work with, you know, birth mothers if they want to make an adoption plan or have questions about what that even would look like if they weren't in a place where parenting made sense for them. We work with the pregnant mothers regardless of whether they want to make an adoption plan or not. So mm-hmm. pregnancy resources across the state. We have a couple of our Bismarck girls come up here to Dickinson a few times a month, I believe. And so they cover all of the state with those pregnancy services. We also have guardianship services for individuals with disabilities as well as vulnerable adults. Mm-hmm. And so that could just be someone who, you know, maybe they live on their own, but they need help with financial decisions, or they need, you know, just a little more guidance in day to day, and they either don't have family close by, or family maybe doesn't want that role, right? They want them to be able to maintain their independence. And so that's where Catholic Charities would come in and kind of help with some of those more legal decisions so that those people can have the autonomy with their family and just have a lot more dignity in their day-to-day. And then we also have, community resource coordinator. She's located out of Bismarck, but she has resources across the state where she can refer people. We can help people out with bus passes, gas cards, things like that, financial Walmart cards if they've hit a rough spot. I feel like I'm missing something. So we've got adoption, guardianship, counseling services. We have a counselor who actually comes to Dickinson once a week on Mondays. And so he sees people here in Dickinson. We also have telehealth counseling throughout the state as well.
4: Wow.
6: Yeah, lots.
4: You really are like the corporal works of mercy arm of the church. I mean, just so much of what you said is so much about the corporal works of mercy.
5: I mean, yes, yeah, and meeting people where they are and those moments of what their needs are, you know, which is really, really beautiful. So you're located in Bismarck.
6: Yep.
5: So talk a little bit about the various, like, you know, I know you do some telehealth services or people come out. Where do you have physical offices? Like, where throughout the state do you serve people?
6: Yeah, certainly. So we have four physical office locations, Minot, Bismarck, Grand Forks, and Fargo. But as I mentioned, we do travel and we do telehealth services. And so we're always willing to meet people where they are. It's funny you say that. That's kind of one of our core statements is we meet people where they are, and our services kind of cover a broad range throughout the lifestyle, right? You think of an infant adoption, and we kind of follow that through even a year after an adoption placement is made. Mm-hmm. And then you think of guardianship services, and a lot of times those are elderly individuals who just, again, need some help with that legal foundation stuff. And it's not necessarily day-to-day caregiving with those clients. It's more of those decisions that are hard to make for a family member who's not in the state or in the same town or anything like that. So it's kind of like a full life cycle of human services that we provide. Yeah.
4: Mm-hmm. And Sarah, talk to us a little bit about how Catholic Charities is supported, right? So you have staff, you have outreach, you have different ways of marketing. How is it supported? How is it held up financially?
6: For sure. Well, we have amazing donors. So part of my position oversees the development area of Catholic Charities, and it has been nothing short of amazing how many long-term recurring donors we have. So if any of our donors are listening, you guys are the bedrock of it, right? You know, you're the ones spreading the word, you know, participating in our campaigns that we do every year. And that's what really helps our staff be able to work out that mission that we live every day. We do also work with the state of North Dakota Health and Human Services. We have contracts with them for a few of our programs, and so that's part of it. But you know, a good part of it is the diocese, both Fargo and Bismarck, and then our donors. And so it's kind of a robust budget, if you will. But all of it is super important, and we're super grateful for all of it. We have great relationships with, you know, all of the moving parts.
4: I was just going to say, very collaborative among populations.
6: Yeah, absolutely.
4: And geographical area.
6: Yep.
4: Because, right, you're indiscriminate about who you're serving.
6: I mean, absolutely.
4: You're serving the person.
6: Yes.
4: In their dignity, regardless of who they are, where they've come from. That's the gospel.
6: Yes. I want to share something with you. So we had a board retreat in March, and Bishop Fulda of the Fargo Diocese was with us for that board retreat. And we kind of talked about, you know, the message gets confused if people wonder, you know, do I have to be Catholic to receive help or services from Catholic Charities North Dakota? And he kind of smiled and he said, well, the answer is no, you don't have to be Catholic. We do this because we're Catholic.
4: Oh,
6: isn't that, yeah, that stuck with me.
4: So
6: yeah.
4: Good.
5: Yeah, like we do the work because we're Catholic, not because the person is Catholic.
6: Like, we don't need to know about your background. We're doing this because of our background.
5: Yeah, that it's what you're called to. Yeah. I'm curious, Sarah, you mentioned like the financial support from both the diocese. Maybe just for our listeners, because might be curious as I am, like coordination with Catholic Charities, with the two different dioceses that you serve or other Catholic entities, you know, like how does that look? Is that working together relationship? What does that look like?
6: Yeah, absolutely. So both Bishop Fulda of Fargo and Bishop Kagan of Bismarck are members of our board. They're kind of like indefinite members, right? They don't ever get to leave.
5: Yeah.
6: And so our board works closely together with them. And then obviously with the leadership of Catholic Charities, and part of our strategic plan every 3 years is, you know, diversify funding. And that's kind of part of that partnership and relationship. They realize that for all intents and purposes, we're kind of the human services wing of the Catholic Church. Mm-hmm. And so, you know, they're working towards the greater good of all as well. And we kind of help them fulfill that in a sense.
5: Right. Yeah. Very boots on the ground, so to speak.
6: Yes, absolutely.
5: You know, of going out and being able to do those things.
6: Yeah.
5: Because, you know, well, parishes or, you know, whatever have different programs or things that they might do for their people, your scope is further reaching in, you know, many regards. And so that you're able to, as we talked about, carry out those works of mercy, you know, that we're called to.
6: Yeah, absolutely. And we partner with a lot of the Catholic churches in the communities where we have clients. We're just always looking for ways where we can kind of help each other, right?
4: Sure,
6: so if it's a supply drive where, you know, we ask one of the churches to host, where year-round we take gently used baby items for an event we have called Bundle Up Your Baby Bump, and it's like a free shopping event for families and mothers, like a big garage sale, so to speak, but everything's for free. And we partner with local businesses then too and get donations for baby equipment, baby supplies, and things like that. And so churches have been instrumental in helping us with those, just places to do supply drives and then sometimes even hold the events. We've had a few churches let us use their fellowship area for those.
4: Beautiful.
6: Yeah.
4: Wow. Sarah, we hit a little bit about, hit a little bit on where you're located. So you're kind of almost like located in all the four corners of the state of North Dakota.
6: Yeah.
4: What types of... Are there ways where you see, you know, this part of this, we're really impacting the state, this part of the state in this way versus in this part of the state, we see more need in this way. Like, is it something where, you kind of have to target the different areas of the state differently? Or do you feel like, no, like our message is our message and we're focused on all of these things, in each of these areas of the state?
6: I would say definitely each of the areas of the state are unique, but our services don't change. We're throughout the state. We offer, you know, the same services, the same core program that we have. all over. And the more rural reach we have, the better. You know, a lot of times those rural areas don't have the resources that, say, Bismarck or Fargo would.
4: Yes.
6: And so that's where we're happy, or we're happy to help and step in those instances and make sure we can stay consistent throughout the state.
4: And I think sometimes, and thank you for kind of like seeing that in my question, like I think sometimes the rural areas of our state, not that they get forgotten, but we focus on our big cities.
6: Yes.
4: We focus on our big cities, and sometimes we forget about our little cities and their needs. And so them, people in those cities, the churches in those cities, the pastors in those cities, knowing that they have a person to go to in Catholic Charities is huge.
6: For sure. And a lot of times those rural areas have, you know, only one Catholic church, so to speak. And so we work closely with those pastors and with those, you know, parish staff to see what they're seeing the need for, right?
4: Awesome.
6: You know, do they need a baby supply drive in their community? Do they need, you know, counseling in their community? And that's, I think, kind of how it started in Dickinson is someone reached out. And so one of our staff now drives to Dickinson once a week. So
4: that's great.
6: Yeah.
4: That's great. We're going to take a little short break, Sarah, and then we're going to be right back, listeners. So stay with us on this Thursday morning.
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8: Hi, I'm Pat Labe from the Our Lady Lakes Council in Spicer, New London, Minnesota, and I'm a knight, have been for at least 12 to 15 years, charter member of our council, and I really believe that for us to build up our church on earth, men gathering together and supporting our priests and religious and working together for the common good, the people around our area and throughout the world. And I believe we need everybody to help. It doesn't take one person, it takes everybody to pitch in and to do the work that needs to be done for the glory of God.
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5: Thank you for staying with us, Real Presence Radio listeners. We are coming to you live from Dickinson, North Dakota, Trinity Junior High and High School. I'm Amanda Ellerkamp, joined by my co-host, Kelly Schneider. Happy to be with you on this beautiful Thursday morning, June 11th, the Feast of St. Barnabas. We have been visiting this segment with Sarah Jangula from Catholic Charities of North Dakota. And Sarah, we were visiting a little bit over the break that recently your organization, Catholic Charities of North Dakota, has gone through a rebranding process. So share a little bit with our listeners, what does that mean? What changed? What didn't change? What does that look like?
6: Yeah, absolutely. So Catholic Charities has grown so much in the past few years. I think staff-wise, it's gone from around 80 people to over 100 people in about 3 years. And then caseloads, client base has also continued to just uptick every year. And so because the organization has experienced so much growth, it became clear that our previous brand no longer, really reflected our statewide reach or the depth of our services. And so the rebrand is meant to help us more accurately represent who we are today and how we serve communities. So the biggest piece, the visual identity was refreshed, updated messaging, typical things you'd see with a rebrand. And then we have a newly redesigned website. And so we're hoping that really makes it easier for people to find our services, access support, and engage with our work.
4: What is that website, Sarah? Can you give it to us?
6: Absolutely. www.catholiccharitiesnd.org.
4: CatholicCharitiesND.org. So listeners, you'll want to look that up sometime today to check out the great new work that Catholic Charities has been doing in that way. Sarah, as our listening audience, kind of a twofold question here, but how do we go about supporting the work of Catholic Charities? I think all of us in some way, shape, or form always feel a need to help where we can and to do what we can, but we can't do what you do in the same way that you do it. So how can our listeners, where can they go to figure out how they could maybe be of some support to Catholic Charities?
6: Absolutely. So monetary donations obviously are always something we're looking for and encouraging and extremely grateful and blessed to receive. If monetary donations aren't really something someone can do right now, volunteering. So as I mentioned, we do those Bundle Up Your Baby Bump events, and we have usually about 5 of them in a year across the state, all the way from Williston to Fargo, so it covers all of the state. And so because we do receive baby item donations throughout the year, there's a lot that goes into that. We wash all those clothes, we fold and sort all of those clothes, and then when it comes time for the events themselves, setting up a church or a high school gymnasium to be able to put on that event and help people shop. And so I would just encourage, if anybody is ever wanting to volunteer, or if a business or a school or a church would be ever be willing to host us in their community, just to reach out to me. My phone number I can give, I don't know if that's the easiest.
4: Yeah, that'd be great.
6: Yeah, 701-712-6250. And I would just love to talk with you, let you know. So any 4 of our physical office locations, Minot, Bismarck, Grand Forks, or Fargo, take those donations year round. And so if you ever have, gently used baby items that you're just not sure what to do with, think cribs, think, bounce, I forget all the names of them now.
4: My
6: kids are a little older,
4: but
6: anything like that, as well as clothes. And so, right now that's kind of what we have for volunteering. We've, talked about what more could volunteers do for us. And there's definitely a plethora of things. If our volunteer base continued to grow, we'd definitely find ways for you guys to help us out.
4: Put them to use. Just like you meet the need where it's at, you probably would meet the need of a volunteer, what their gifts, what gifts they might be bringing to the table in terms of their abilities and what they'd like to do.
5: Yeah, I was just thinking as you were talking about the different locations and serving our state, are there other states, like your Catholic Charities of North Dakota, what does that look like? Because our listener base is regional. There's other states. Our listeners might be thinking, I don't live in North Dakota. What about South Dakota or Minnesota? Or what can you share with us about Catholic Charities maybe more in the United States?
6: Yeah, so the running joke with Catholic Charities is if you've seen one Catholic Charities, you've seen one Catholic Charities. No two Catholic Charities are alike. And we're actually super unique in that we report to 2 dioceses. We're the only Catholic Charities that has more than one boss, so to speak, right? And so all other Catholic Charities throughout the United States only report to 1 diocese. Some are statewide and some are just regional. I know Minnesota has, they might have more than 2, but I know they have at least 2. I know South Dakota has 1 that's, I think it's Rapid City. So I would just encourage you to look out, research which one is closest to you, which one's in your community, and, you know, or reach out to me with questions, and I'd be glad to put you in contact with, you know, the closest rep that I know as well.
4: Sure.
5: Yeah, that's great. And that's good to know, because I think we, you know, if you've just know one, right,
6: yep.
5: you said, we're think, well, will they serve the whole state? And some of them
6: yes.
5: do not. Many of them do not, or they're right. affiliated with one diocese, or some dioceses do not have a Catholic Charities organization.
6: Yep.
5: You know, that there, it looks like a lot of different ways, you know, but to seek that out in your own diocese or community.
6: For sure. Mm-hmm. Yeah, I mean, you know, obviously it would be great to gain some new, you know, donors or followers today, but also you want to see the impact in the community you're in, right?
4: Yes,
6: and so that's what's super powerful too, is having that statewide presence is so awesome for us. We get to truly say we cover, you know, border to border and everything in between. And so if you're in North Dakota or know someone from North Dakota, there's a really good chance that one of our programs has touched their lives in some way or another, even if it's indirectly.
5: Mm-hmm. As far as accessing services, like we talked about, you know, you have the four physical offices, but obviously you cover, as you said, border to border, the whole state. How do individuals practically access those services, particularly those who are not in one of those four communities where you have physical offices?
6: Yeah, absolutely. So our new website is designed specifically to be more accessible and user-friendly, and it's a central hub where people can easily find our resources. So I would just recommend going out to our website, kind of, you know, searching around of all the services we have, and then just reaching out via the website with whatever service it is you are interested in, wanting to know more about, or wanting to receive. And we would work with our staff that covers that region then, and make a plan of how we can connect the two.
4: Mm. I'm also just assuming too, and I think this is a really safe assumption, Sarah, because of how hand in hand you work with parishes in the state of North Dakota, rural and city, a person that maybe isn't able to access websites easily could certainly go to their local church and find their a connection. They would be able to establish a connection with Catholic Charities.
6: Yes, absolutely. So because we do have both dioceses, all of the Catholic churches throughout the state are aware of us. Again, you know, they help us with one of our biggest campaigns. It's called CCND Sunday. If you've ever been in church in September on Sunday, you've seen one of our videos, I would hope. And so, yeah, absolutely. They can, we've had, priests reach out in areas where we don't necessarily have a physical boots on the ground location, and they've just said, you know, in my community I'm seeing the need for counseling, for instance, in a rural farm community, you know, it's weather related, or farming. I come from a farming family, so I know there's a plethora of challenges regardless of time of year or rain or not. So if you wanted to go to, you know, a pastor who you feel more comfortable with, who you have that relationship with already, and just see what we could bring to your community, we'd be absolutely willing to, explore those options.
4: Beautiful. Sarah, as you were talking to, I was thinking, and it just slipped my mind as I was like, oh, I was just thinking and something struck me. It'll come back to me if the Holy Spirit wills it, but it left my brain right now.
5: I was thinking, as you were talking about, you know, it's helpful not only for you to know the needs, but, that coordination again with the parishes, the pastor, for them, you know, if people go to them and knowing the needs too, that it can be, again, this combined effort,
6: conjoint
5: effort of seeing the needs and meeting the needs of the people.
4: Yes.
6: Yes. And that's where, you know, your earlier question of, so the services are kind of different and more singular based on geographical, area of North Dakota, but we offer all of the services across the state. So it can change. Certain seasons of life call for different needs. And so that's where it's really cool that we do have kind of that whole life cycle approach with our services of, it doesn't necessarily mean, you have to be, in such a bad or unfortunate spot to have to reach out to us. You might just need someone to talk to that day, or, maybe, again, volunteering is such a good way to just give back to the community, and maybe you're not the one in need, but you know someone else who's in need. And so I would just, again, always recommend reach out, and we would love to see how we can collaborate.
9: It came back to me. The Holy Spirit willed it. Sarah, we talked a little bit at break about Catholic Charities being faith-based.
6: Yeah.
9: And this is a question kind of to your own heart too, but working in a faith-based organization like Catholic Charities, what is it kind of that compels you the most or like drives you the most and gets you excited about the next day in the service and the next day?
6: Yeah. So, you know, as I mentioned, you do not have to be Catholic to receive our services. You don't even have to be Catholic to work here. I am Catholic, was raised Catholic. And so that was kind of an interesting little fun fact whenever I started was, yeah, you don't have to be. And of course, and back to, you know, what Bishop Folta had said, it's because we are who we are that we do the work that we do. And so our Catholic identity is foundational to everything we do. You know, and the rebrand didn't change that and our programs don't change that. It's basically we express our mission, and our values through the work that we do. And so again, it guides us. It's part of our mission, our, you know, day-to-day core work. And that's what's super cool about it is you don't have to know a thing about faith or Christianity or Catholicism, but we're going to help you anyways. And, you know, that's why we're doing what we're doing.
5: Wonderful. That's beautiful. Listeners, again, you can go to the website to learn more, CatholicCharitiesND.org, to check out their services, to provide support, to seek support, and just to learn more about the great mission and the great work that Catholic Charities is doing in the state of North Dakota. Sarah, thanks so much for being with us this morning.
6: Yeah, I enjoyed it. Thank you, guys.
5: We appreciate you driving a little ways west.
6: It's a beautiful day. Yeah.
5: It is a beautiful day. It's a beautiful day. Listeners, don't go away. We're going to have our final guest with us right after the break, Father Gary Benz, talking with us about June being the month of the Sacred Heart of Jesus. We'll be right back.
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13: 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May they always be instruments of your divine grace. We ask this through Jesus Christ, our eternal high priest. Amen.
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5: Thank you for staying with us on this beautiful Thursday morning, the Feast of St. Barnabas. I'm Amanda Ellerkamp here with my co-host Kelly Schneider, and we are coming to you live from Trinity Junior High and High School, broadcasting from the Fisher Commons and in Southwest North Dakota, where it's a lovely June morning. We are pleased to be joined in this segment by Father Gary Benz, a priest of the Diocese of Bismarck. He serves the parishes in Glen Allen, Hebron, and Grant County. Father Benz, thanks for being with us this morning.
14: You're welcome. Good morning, both of you.
5: Yes, good morning. Can you just introduce yourselves to our listeners? Tell us a little bit about the parishes you serve and how long you've been a priest and those things.
14: Okay. Yes, I'm serving now at Sacred Heart Church in Glen Allen, St. Anne's in Hebron. And then I have a country parish as well, St. Joseph's of rural Grand County. And this summer, it'll be 27 years as a priest already.
5: Wow, that's beautiful.
14: I was ordained on June 24th, along with Father Keith Streifel and Father William Cosgrove.
5: Wonderful. And how long have you been at your assignment there, Father?
14: I've been here for 5 years.
5: Wonderful. Wonderful.
14: It's kind of spiritually, it's kind of my roots, the very first place in the New World that any of my immigrant great-grandparents came was Glen Allen. They homesteaded near Glen Allen.
5: Oh, my goodness.
14: That's kind of a full circle for me.
5: Yeah, what a great connection. What a great connection. I love that. I love that. And so the parish there in Glen Allen is Sacred Heart, and we are now in the month of the Sacred Heart. Tomorrow is the feast day of the Sacred Heart of Jesus. And so I would love if you would share a little bit with our listeners about what that means and the importance of the Sacred Heart, because I think for many of us it's something we hear about, right? Like the Sacred Heart of Jesus, but we don't really have maybe a great grasp of what that means at its core and what it means for us.
14: Okay. Well, you know, our feast day is kind of always attributed primarily to, like, St. Margaret Mary Alacoque, who had a series of revelations from Christ, who revealed his Sacred Heart to her. But, you know, it actually goes back in the life of the Church, even to the Middle Ages, like St. Gertrude the Great. Christ revealed his Sacred Heart to her, and actually he allowed her at one point in one of his revelations to place her head against his heart, to hear his heart, you know, pumping with love for all of humanity. Mm. You know, so throughout the ages, there's always been a devotion that the heart of Christ is a reminder of his great charity and also his great mercy. But, you know, going back to, say, Margaret Mary Alacoque, she's probably the one that made the devotion most popular, and with her spiritual director, Blessed Claude de Colombier, it eventually spread throughout the world in the life of the Church. And then St. John Oidley also at that same time made it very popular in his preaching and in his homilies. But you know, it's a reminder of is that at the time of St. Margaret Mary Alacoque, there were a number of trends going on in France, and you know, in a sense, they're going on today. There was one trend, the Jansenist, that said God's mercy is very limited, kind of like a spiritual rigorism that made people believe that it was hard to be saved. And then there was Protestantism, which was abandoning all devotions, even in France. The Protestant Church had been growing quite steadily in Catholic France, the daughter of the Church. But there was also, you know, the foundations already, it's only about a century before the French Revolution. So there's a growing anti-Catholicism, a rabid, like, secularism. And so all these trends are going on, and people are starting to abandon faith in Christ, faith in his mercy, his love, and faith in the Eucharist, where we especially receive his love and mercy. So Christ appeared to St. Margaret Mary Alacoque in a series of revelations. Well, one of the first things he did is he asked that a feast day be established for the Sacred Heart. It used to be Corpus Christi in the life of the Church used to be a set feast day. It was on a Thursday, the Thursday after Trinity Sunday. Mm-hmm. So he told her he wanted a feast day in honor of his Sacred Heart to be established 8 days, like an octave after Corpus Christi. Because one of the concerns he mentioned to her was that the indignities and the abandonment of the Eucharist, the people were denying themselves of the font of love and mercy, which the Holy Eucharist is. But, you know, one of the most powerful revelations, though, we know from her writings is that he always showed her his heart. And the heart of Jesus, the sacred heart of Jesus, always has a number of prominent symbols. One is there's a cross on top of the heart to show the redemptive nature of the cross of Jesus. He saved us from sin. Then there's a lance that goes to the heart to show that his heart was pierced for love of us. But then St. Margaret Mary, she understood those. But she said, Lord, why is your heart burning? Because there was fire coming from his heart. And he said, because my heart burns with love for sinners. And then she asked, but Lord, why is your heart then surrounded by thorns? And he said, because it pains me greatly when people do not receive my love. And so that's, you know, the heart of Christ has always been seen as a symbol that God's love burns for sinners. His heart burns for sinners to receive his love, because otherwise his life and his cross were in vain. And we know that in the life of Christ, the heart has always been a symbol to come to him to receive unconditional love and mercy. Like, remember when the crowd comes to him and they're hungry, his heart was moved with pity for them, you know, as he looked out on the vast multitude of people. Or remember at the Last Supper when John leans against the breast of Jesus, always a symbol of coming to him for love, asking, you know, who would betray you, Lord, knowing that you can always trust in Jesus when you come to him with questions or concerns. But I think the most important symbol is when he was pierced on the cross and blood and water flowed out, you know, from his heart. That a symbol of, again, his mercy for sinners. He died for atonement to save us from sin. But that mercy is always present, especially in the sacraments, water always being a sign of grace. And then, you know, the white. And then the blood, of course, the blood of the Eucharist. The white water of baptism. The blood, the Holy Eucharist, those two sacraments that sustain us in the love of mercy, love and mercy of Jesus for sinners. So the heart of Jesus has always been kind of like maybe an antidote. Sometimes we can intellectualize our faith so much that we forget that sometimes you just have to come to Jesus, sustain us in the love of mercy, love and mercy of Jesus for sinners. So the heart of Jesus has always been kind of like maybe an antidote. Sometimes we

0: about the Sacred Heart and what's all contained in what we see, what our eyes see when we see images of Jesus and his Sacred Heart. In the church, June is designated as the month of the Sacred Heart. Father, is there a history to that? Is it because of the 8 days, you know, and the church calendar, does it just happen that those 8 days always end up to be in June, and so that has become the month of the Sacred Heart, or is there something else to that?
1: Yeah. No, you're correct. Because of the feast day itself, the whole month is dedicated to Sacred Heart. Okay. When you look at, like, the potentiality of Easter, like how early or late Easter can be, because then you add on to that, you know, the days of Pentecost, and then the days to Trinity Sunday, the days to Corpus Christi. So the Feast of the Sacred Heart could possibly never fall in May.
0: Got
1: so
0: it.
1: It'll always fall in June.
0: It'll always fall in June.
1: And so therefore June, and it's always kind of toward the beginning of June, so it sets the whole spiritual tone for the month. This month, because of the sacred feast, the Feast of the Sacred Heart is dedicated throughout the month to the Sacred Heart of Jesus.
0: And Father, it's true to say that it would, because it follows 8 days after Corpus Christi, which I didn't know until you just said that, the actual date that it falls on would change from year to year.
1: Yes, exactly. Okay. Well, it used to be always it fell on a Thursday, but then the church, because we often transfer feast to Sunday, they just put it now on the Sunday after, or excuse me, the 8 days it falls after Corpus Christi Sunday. See, Corpus Christi always used to be on a Thursday to symbolize the Last Supper.
0: Ah, okay.
1: But now that it's changed to a Corpus Christi Sunday, then they set the Feast of the Sacred Heart after that then.
0: Got it.
1: It always follows then Corpus Christi Sunday.
0: I see.
1: Which used to be a Thursday.
0: Interesting history there in the church, Father, that you're uncovering for us all.
2: Yeah, that's wonderful. So June, the month of June, is, you know, itself dedicated to the Sacred Heart, and then we have this feast day, which is tomorrow, June 12th, 2026. And so I would love to visit maybe a little bit more after break, because we're going to have a quick break here in a minute, about what that feast kind of means and how we can enter into that, right, and enter into Jesus' Sacred Heart. We've heard kind of the messaging of his Sacred Heart and the meaning behind that powerful image that we see and how he spoke to St. Margaret Mary and St. Gertrude. But I would love to hear a little bit more after the break, Father, about how we as individuals now, right, Catholic Christians in 2026, how do we enter into and how can we create a devotion to the Sacred Heart? So I will leave you with that thought to think of over the break. Listeners, we're visiting with Father Gary Benz, a priest of the Diocese of Bismarck, and one of his parishes is in Glen Ullin is Sacred Heart. And so we're going to take a quick break, and we're going to be right back to continue to visit about this great feast that we'll celebrate tomorrow in the month of the Sacred Heart of Jesus.
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6: Peace be with you. This is Margaret Ricci, Real Presence Radio Listener Relationship Coordinator for Eastern Minnesota and Western Wisconsin. Let us take time to pray the Memorare together. In the name of the Father, and of the Son, and of the Holy Spirit, Amen. Remember, O most gracious Virgin Mary, that never was it known that anyone who fled to thy protection, implored thy help,

0: or sought thy intercession was left unaided. Inspired by this confidence, I fly unto thee, O Virgin of Virgins, my Mother. To thee do I come, before thee I stand, sinful and sorrowful. O Mother of the Word Incarnate, despise not my petitions, but in thy mercy, please hear and answer me. Amen. In the name of the Father, and of the Son, and of the Holy Spirit. Amen.
1: Over the years, people were treated as less than human because they were a different race, a different faith, or vulnerable. But over time, we must learn that we are all God's children, created in His image, that all human creation has an inalienable right to life, liberty, and the pursuit of happiness, a right to love and be loved. So let's cherish the sanctity of life, because we know how it feels when others treat us as less than human.
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3: 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I am Kelly Schneider, along with my co-host Amanda Ellerkamp, and we are broadcasting live from Trinity Junior High and High School, the Fisher Commons area, in Dickinson, North Dakota. We're blessed to have with us today Father Gary Benz, a pastor that lives and moves just to the east of us in Glen Ullin, Hebron, and Grant County, North Dakota. Father Gary is the pastor at the Church of Sacred Heart in Glen Ullin, St. Anne's in Hebron, and in a little country church called St. Joseph in Grant County, North Dakota. And I told Father Gary I'm going to give a shout out to Grant County because my father is a Grant County boy from New Leipzig, North Dakota. So, Father, welcome back to the show. On break, you and Amanda and I were visiting about devotion to the Sacred Heart. And for us in the listening audience today, to learn a little bit about how, from you as a priest, how we can grow in our devotion to the Sacred Heart. So, Father, can we enter into that conversation now? Just some ideas that you would have to share with our listeners today, Amanda and I, about growing in devotion to the Sacred Heart.
4: Sure. Before I do, could I just give a shout out to the other Sacred Heart parishes, Plaza, Wilton, Scranton, Reader, and White Shields, as
3: wow.
4: they celebrate their feast day on Friday as well.
3: Oh.
4: It's a very popular name.
3: Father, that was how many did you just, is there five? Did you say that, does that number about five?
4: There were five that I listed, and then our own parish would be six in Glen Ullin.
3: Amazing. And our little diocese, the Bismarck Diocese,
4: yep.
3: that is
4: also,
3: quite something.
4: And also, God bless the Sisters of Sacred Heart Monastery.
3: Mm-hmm. Yes.
4: So, but going back to the devotion, you know, one of the most popular ones, and I admire when Catholics do this, St. Margaret Mary, Christ requested of her the first, you know, first nine Fridays, that you take nine consecutive Fridays, the first Friday of the month, and that you go to confession, you go to Mass, and then you make acts of reparation for the Sacred Heart of Jesus. And so those are, you know, that is one of the most popular and most important devotions to the Sacred Heart, because along with it came, you know, the 12 promises, the best being the last one, that Christ promised that when we die, we will have access to the sacraments of His love and mercy before we leave this world, that His Sacred Heart will be our refuge at the last moment of life. You know, so the first nine Fridays is probably the most important devotion to the Sacred Heart of Jesus. You know, another one is the act of consecration. Every day, when you consecrate yourself or even your marriage to the Sacred Heart of Jesus, there's a consecratory prayer that you pray every day for the rest of your life. So there's prayers of, you know, there's varied prayers, but they all have the same message of, you know, that I will always seek the love and mercy of Christ and make reparation for sinners who do not love Him in return. Another one that I'm doing in my parish is now in the month of the Sacred Heart is the enthronement of the Sacred Heart in people's homes. It's a beautiful ceremony. Our bishop gave each of us priests the ritual some years ago for the enthronement ceremony. And you come into the home and they have a place prominent in maybe a living room or kitchen where they gather a lot as a family. And they have a beautiful image of the Sacred Heart, a statue, an icon, whatever it may be. But then we consecrate that home to the Sacred Heart. It's a beautiful ritual with, you know, prayers, the Apostles' Creed, music, scripture readings, and then the families promise their consecratory prayer. And so that's a beautiful tradition, too, because then you are boldly saying that the Sacred Heart of Jesus reigns in our home, and we want to make our hearts like unto His. You know, another devotion is just a holy hour of reparation. You know, this is popularized by St. John. Sometimes they say Eudes or Oy Day. He said periodically, especially on the first Fridays, you should spend a holy hour of reparation asking God to change the hearts of sinners. I mean, ourselves included, but especially those sinners who are so far away from Christ and the Church and need His love and mercy to flow from His heart into their hearts. And then lastly, you know, sometimes a morning offering. Some of the morning offerings offer the day up to the Sacred Heart of Jesus. So that's another beautiful way to begin the day by offering our day to live His love and mercy throughout the day. So those are some of the more important. And then there's also on our parishes on First Fridays, I'll close with this one, we do the Litany of the Sacred Heart of Jesus every First Friday before we begin Mass. It's a beautiful litany of to the very titles of Christ, prominently the title of the Sacred Heart of Jesus. So even just every first Friday doing the litany of the Sacred Heart of Jesus privately or even preferably in a public prayerful setting.
5: I love those, all those suggestions, Father, you know, because again, as I said earlier, I think like we hear about the Sacred Heart but we don't really know either what it means or how we enter into that, you know, in practice to be more devoted. And so I love those very practical suggestions. As you mentioned, you know, there's six parishes in our diocese alone that are dedicated to the Sacred Heart. And so I'm curious of what your parish has planned tomorrow for this feast day, or if there's anything else you're doing throughout the month of June that's dedicated to the Sacred Heart.
4: You know, for our parish, tomorrow again, we're going to pray the Litany of the Sacred Heart, and then we have a special Mass, you know, a high Mass. But then we're just going to gather afterwards for a short celebration. Unfortunately, because it falls on the day of ordination, I can't stay too long because of the ordination of Bismarck. So usually we do a much bigger celebration. It's on a Sunday, and we have a special Mass. You know, we kind of move the feast day to Sunday. I mean, we don't. We celebrate the feast day when it falls, but we also gather at a parish, you know, on certain years and then have a big, a meal afterwards. But tomorrow we're just going to do a subdued celebration after Mass because of the ordination. I and other people want to attend in Bismarck.
5: Sure.
4: But normally we take the Sunday after the feast day. We celebrate the feast day, of course, on the day it falls. But the Sunday afterwards, we always have a big parish celebration. This year is an exception because of the ordination.
5: Wonderful, wonderful, Father. Is there anything else that you would like to share with our listeners about the Sacred Heart of Jesus or how we might be, you know, just aware of that throughout this month of June?
4: You know, one of the main things is where the feast origin comes because Christ is so concerned for sinners who abandon their love for Him. So I would just say, make it a special intention this month. You know, don't broadcast the names, but in your heart, pray for people who are away from Christ and the Church, who need to experience His love and mercy in their hearts. Because when we pray, it's not just for ourselves, but we always have the needs of the Church in mind. So maybe throughout the month of June, pray in a special way for those who have abandoned Christ and who doubt His love and mercy for them. And our prayers, we hope, will bring them back to the Sacred Heart of Jesus.
3: Yes, yes. Father, that is an important and life-giving note that you've left us with, that our prayers matter and to focus on that in this month of His Sacred Heart. Thank you, Father, so much for being with
4: You're
3: us
4: welcome.
3: Today.
4: God bless.
3: And for your time. And happy feast day to your parish tomorrow. And we pray that all of that goes well. We, a special way, too, for the parishes within our whole listening area that hold the Sacred Heart as their namesake, who they're named after. For all of you out there who have the Sacred Heart as your parish, we pray for you. Amanda and I will pray for you today. So thank you, Father, and enjoy the day tomorrow of ordination.
4: Yeah, we appreciate that. Just one little maybe tidbit. Our parish is so blessed to be under the Sacred Heart of Jesus patronage. We're approaching almost 150 years.
3: Wow. Oh, wow.
5: So, that's amazing.
4: So we're one of the oldest parishes in the diocese, and we're very blessed to be under his patronage for all that time.
3: That's 150 beautiful. Years. Wow, Father. Wow. Congratulations.
5: Beautiful. Beautiful.
4: Yeah, thank you
5: for being
4: thank
5: with
4: you
5: us,
4: both.
5: Father. Yes, have a beautiful feast day tomorrow. Listeners, we are coming
4: thank
5: up
4: you,
5: on
4: and
5: the
4: you
5: end.
4: As well.
5: Yes.
3: Thank
5: thanks,
3: you, Father.
5: Listeners, we're coming up on the end of the show, and we want to throw back real quick to Sebastian in the studio to give us a preview of what's coming up next on Real Presence Radio.
6: 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Their guests will include Vocations Director Father Stephen Vetter, and then Seminarian Alex Wilson and his father, Ryan, a tournament committee member, will join our hosts. 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
3: That'll be a great show.
5: That'll be great. Wonderful. Out at a golf tournament.
3: Out at the golf tournament, and hopefully the weather will be. It's such a good fundraiser for our seminarians.
5: Yeah, it's going to be a really fun day.
3: It's going to be fun.
5: The pictures always look really fun. Listeners, we're so happy that you could join us on this beautiful Thursday morning of June. Just, again, a reminder, a petition to pray for Deacon Colton Steiner as he is ordained to the priesthood for the Diocese of Bismarck tomorrow on the Feast of the Sacred Heart. We pray that you have a blessed feast day, a blessed month, leaning in close to the heart of Jesus. He loves you very much.
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1: This is an EWTN News Link. I'm Anna Mitchell from the Sunrise Morning Show. Pope Leo is now in the Canary Islands on the final leg of his apostolic visit to Spain, focusing on the crisis of migration and highlighting the plight of migrants risking their lives trying to reach Europe. The Spanish islands are closer to Africa than the Iberian Peninsula and are a key point of entry for migrants smuggled from West Africa. Leo plans to commemorate the dead from a pier that became known as the Dock of Shame. And the World Cup gets underway today. The global soccer tournament is taking place in North America for the first time since 1994. The opening game is in Mexico City, with Mexico taking on South Africa before the U.S. team kicks off tomorrow for their opener against Paraguay in Los Angeles. For more news with a Catholic perspective, visit EWTNnews.com. Take 2 with Jerry and Debbie starts now.

0: Well, hi there. It's so nice of you to take a little time out of your day to join us here on Take Two with Jerry and Debbie on EWTN Radio. I am Jerry Usher along with Debbie Giorgiani, and it is your show. We're going to present a topic for you, a question here in just a moment. We certainly hope that you will participate and, make the show robust and impactful and change lives. We ask you and we invite you to do that each and every day on this show. So, Debbie, we're looking forward to another great conversation.
1: This is a very interesting one, Jerry. Here's the question for our Take Two family. Do you feel like you're at an all-time low in life or at a very low point in life right now? Okay, so you're at this low point in life, this all-time low. You just feel down. You feel possibly depressed, a little dejected, a little, worn out, frustrated. Do you just feel kind of low or even flat in life? You're not jumping out of bed and racing to get going with the day, super excited. You just feel low, like something's not right. Could you possibly stop what you're doing and call in? You don't have to be Catholic to call in. We do need to hear from you, though. The number is 1-833-288-EWTN. That's 833-288-3986. You can call or text that exact number. We're loving the text messages that are coming in. It's very fast and convenient for you. We understand that. We do expect your calls, though, because we want to have some really deep conversations about this. So call or text to that number. We expect to hear from you. Weigh in on this. Maybe you're feeling fantastic and you can tell us how to get out of those low times.
0: Mm-hmm. Yeah, maybe there was a time in your life when you were really at a low point. You didn't know if life was going to ever get any better. Maybe it was after something happened in your life, a medical diagnosis, the loss of a loved one. Maybe it was battling an addiction. Perhaps it was financial difficulties, a crisis of faith even. Maybe there was a time, like Debbie said, you went through a period of depression. Maybe you're in that place right now. Maybe it's not an all-time low, but as Debbie said, maybe you're just kind of feeling a little bit low or flat right now. What we want to do on this program is have a conversation with you and hopefully, God willing, especially with a topic like today's topic, help you come away feeling a little bit better about life, a little more positive, upbeat, and maybe getting out of a hole that you're in right now. So please do join us. It's your show, and there are a lot of people listening that you're going to have a chance to change their lives in a positive way. 833-288-EWTN. 833-288-3986.
1: Remember, you can call that number or text, and you can get your information into this episode to help other souls today. Jerry's so spot on. There are periods in life where you just kind of dip a little. You're rolling right along. Things are going well. And then something hits you. And, a lot of times, Jerry's, again, you're spot on about this. It can be financial. Financial can make people really dip very quickly. If you have something that maybe you just all of a sudden picked up your credit card invoice and you're like, uh-oh, I'm in a lot of debt. This isn't good. How am I going to get out of debt? That can really lower your mood. That can lower the way you feel. So has this ever happened to you? And maybe, you bounced right back from it because you increased your faith in God. There's so many things you can do. You went to get professional help, but we want to know where you're at. So this is kind of like taking a pulse. Could you please weigh in on this? Matt is at the phones right now. It is a very welcoming environment, very welcoming. So if you're listening, you're part of the family. We do want you to call in and share your experience of this at 1-833-288-EWTN or text us 833-288-3986.
0: Psalm 34, verse 18 says, "The Lord is close to the brokenhearted and saves those who are crushed in spirit." We read in Scripture, there are many other verses and passages as well, so we know that this happens to us from time to time. Psalm 23, remember this, you know this one well, "Even though I walk through the valley of the shadow of death, I fear no evil, for you are with me." Has there been a time, maybe right now in your life, where you wondered where God is? You just didn't feel His presence, didn't have any sort of enthusiasm, you know, for life or for prayer or for moving forward, going to your job, relating with your family and friends. We're talking about this today. If you are at a low point in your life, or maybe you've experienced that in the past, I am definitely not there right now, but I have been there a couple times in my life, two or three times, you know, been at such a low point, you know, going through depression. You think it's never going to end. You wonder, who's my friend right now? Who's going to step up among the people that I know? And then on the other hand, spiritually speaking, God, where are you in all of this? So maybe you've experienced that previously in your life and you're not there right now. Well, what helped you move past that and maybe regain that zest for life, you know, that zeal for living daily life? 833-288-EWTN, 833-288-3986.
1: So we have Matt, like I said, on the phones. Rich is on the controls today, and Tom is on social media. So please consider putting your comments there and texting us at 1-833-288-3986. Or better yet, call us and we can have a great conversation, because it's important that we help each other, right? We build up the body of Christ. So Jerry shared about a very painful time in his life. Why does he do that? Not because he wants more sympathy. He wants to share what he went through, because look how he came out the other side of that in a whole new way. And we can do that together. Look, guys, social media is tearing us apart. It's just dividing us so fast. I can't even believe how many fights are happening on social media right now, with even Catholic influencers going on right now. It's not right. And so we here at Take Two, we want to build up the body of Christ. We want to support each other. Please stop what you're doing. Make that phone call. We really do need to hear from you. I don't know if you know that, Jerry. Right now, there's a bunch of arguments going on social media with big Catholic influencers, and they're just going at it on the public platform.
0: I'm glad I don't pay attention to it.
1: Oh, it's horrible.
0: I don't have time, really.
1: Yeah. You don't waste your time. I'm serious. It's not good.
0: Yeah, it's no. We need to be united, not divided. So I totally agree with you on that. Again, today, folks, the topic is, you know, what was the lowest point of your life? Maybe you're at an all-time low right now. What helped keep you going? Maybe when you wanted to give up at some point because something happened. Was there somebody there? Would you like to give credit to somebody who was right there with you and maybe was a key role in helping you get out of that low place in life? 833-288-EWTN, 833-288-3986.
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3: This is a Messy Family Minute with Mike and Alicia Hernan. 3 years ago, we became grandparents, and it's just as wonderful as everyone told us it would be. 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
0: Well, they're sometimes called peaks and valleys. We go through high moments in life and low moments in life? Are you in are you at a low place right now? Let's talk it through a little bit. Could really help you. Debbie is a great life coach. I've done a little bit of life coaching, not nearly as much as Debbie, but certainly can maybe offer you an idea, a tip or two to help you come to a better place. Maybe you're assisting somebody. Maybe someone you know right now is going through a really, really low period in life, and you'd like a little bit of advice on how maybe you can help them, just to come to a better place and appreciate life more. 833-288-EWTN, 833-288-3986. Someone who always loves life is our good friend Teresa Tomeo. 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It's called Italy Shrines and Wonders, Volume 2, Discovering Sacred Spaces and Fascinating Places in the Life of St. Francis of Assisi. It's written on the occasion of the Jubilee year for the 800th anniversary of Francis's death. It speaks about many Franciscan places, the hillside town of Assisi, where St. Francis and Claire grew up, the mountaintop hermitage, where the friars retreated for prayer, San Damiano, rebuilt by St. Francis's own hands, and much, much more, the Porciuncola in the valley where he died. Italy Shrines and Wonders, Volume 2, Discovering Sacred Spaces and Fascinating Places in the Life of St. Francis of Assisi by Teresa Tomeo. It's available at EWTNRC.com.
1: Okay, I noticed that there's a trend happening with the Take-Two family. You guys are really pacing yourself. You're thinking about the topics, and then you just flood the phones right at the very end of the episode. We're going to ask you to step up now. If you have something to say about this topic, do you feel like you're at an all-time low or at a very low point in your life right now, or you're just kind of feeling flat and, you know, you're just going through life. It feels like, you know, Groundhog Day happening over and over again. We really need you to participate. We're going to get to Greg in just about 10 seconds, but I'm going to give you the number. So start calling, because remember, your story matters. It's important. If you sit this out, think somebody else is going to do it and make the phone call, they probably won't. And it's a missed opportunity to educate, inform, and form others. So step up, you guys, all right? Calling all the Take-Two family. And if you're listening, you're part of the family, so you don't have to be Catholic. 833-288-EWTN. That's 833-288-3986. Greg in Vancouver, Washington. Jerry was first up leading the discussion, listening on Sirius XM 130. Hi, Greg. Welcome to Take Two.
8: Hi.
0: Hey, Greg. Well, thanks for joining us. Go right ahead.
8: I just had my wife died February 18th of this year. She had a long illness, and I was her caregiver now for 5 years. She's been ill a long time, so even though it's kind of a relief that I don't have to be there all the time, I do miss it, to be there to make her life easier.
1: Mm-hmm. Mm-hmm.
8: And, I thought I was doing pretty good, but I stood there in the living room watching TV, and suddenly I think, I gotta go do this. Oh, I don't need to do that. She's not there.
1: Mm-hmm.
8: So yeah. I think I'm doing pretty well. I've seen a counselor, but it takes a long time.
1: Yeah. Yeah. Absolutely, Greg. Greg, I brought the prayer book out. Do you feel comfortable giving us her first name? We really want to put her in the book. So that's the first thing I wanted to ask you. Can you give us her first name?
8: Jackie,
1: okay. This
8: well,
1: just happened.
8: Jacqueline.
1: Right.
8: We really called her Jackie.
1: Yeah. How many years were you married?
8: 55.
1: Okay. Yeah. All right. So... listen, Greg, you got to be super kind to yourself. You're going through a lot. 55 years you have spent with Jackie. Okay, she's part of you. She's so much part of you that that's why you jumped up going, I've got to do this, I've got to get this, because you're so used to that. That's what your routine was. That's the habits that you created together. And thank you for being such a beautiful caregiver for Jackie. That is so wonderful. But Greg, it's gonna take some time. February was just a couple months ago. So sometimes people grieve for a year, 6 months, couple years. But be really gentle with yourself and know that you're doing well, because you keep getting up, right? You keep getting up and keep going on with your day. And so that's very important. And like Jerry and I love to say, just you baby step it. You take step by step each day, and you want to, and then eventually you'll wake up one day and you'll have only really beautiful feelings about Jackie without the sadness attached to it. And that's the hope and prayer, because we want to celebrate Jackie's life, right? Was she a faithful, was she devoted to God, Greg?
8: Oh, yes.
1: Yeah. Okay, yeah.
8: We're both cradle Catholics. We nurtured our faith over the years, marriage ministry and teaching religion classes at church.
1: Right. Yeah.
8: That sort of thing. I got a great family. I got 5 grandkids. They've been very good to me.
0: Beautiful. Well, you've got a lot to look back on. You know, you mentioned the ministries that you and Jackie were involved in, Greg, and I agree with Debbie. You know, February is just a few short months ago. You know, for 5 years, your mission was caring for Jackie. You know, now God is asking you, you know, not to stop loving her, of course, but to love her in a different way. And that's through prayer, you know, through the great memories, through the hope, you know, of being reunited once again, as Debbie was alluding to a moment ago. Mm-hmm. So, we're not going to sit here and pretend that, you know, you're not going to continue grieving, because, I mean, grieving can take a lifetime, I would imagine, you know. Mm-hmm. It can maybe get a little bit easier over time, but our prayers are definitely going to be with you, Greg, and Jackie. You're both in the prayer book now.
8: Thank you.
0: Yeah.
8: Sorry, and you have a little choked up.
1: Oh, well, you have a beautiful family, and that's yours and Jackie's legacy, and all the ministry work you did together. It's so beautiful. That's what I mean about transitioning it to celebrating what you guys have done together, what you've created together. And that's the beauty of it. But guess what, Greg? Your mission hasn't ended. Okay. You got to keep going. So you've got grandkids, you've got your family, so that you must continue, and they're watching you, and so they're watching you. That's why I said be very kind to yourself. So pace yourself, and then before you know it, it's very interesting how resilient we are, and how we are able to shift things in our heads, and how we look at people that we've lost. It's amazing how God has provided that beautiful grace for us to accept loss for a short time, because you will, God willing, we'll all be reunited, right? But it's amazing how God has allowed that grace. So tap into that grace, Greg. As you know, ask for that grace for this grieving process. But I can tell you right now, you got a huge Take-Two family around you sending you prayer support.
8: Thank you.
0: You're welcome, Greg. Thank you for taking the time to call. I know it probably wasn't easy for you to do that today, but God bless you. You definitely go with the prayers, like Debbie said, of the entire Take-Two family around the world. Bless you, Greg. Thank you, brother. 833-288-EWTN, 833-288-3986. Talking about those valleys in life, a low point. Maybe you're in a very deep valley right now, wondering if things are going to get better, brighter, if the sun's going to shine again, if you're going to see colors again, things like that, because some of these things happen to us from time to time. I don't know if any life is really without some of these really difficult times of feeling at a low point. So if you're in a down place right now, call us up. We can maybe talk it through a little bit with you, and you might just come away thinking, you know what, this is doable, this is possible, things can and will get better. Or maybe you're assisting somebody else who's going through this right now. Please join the conversation. 833-288-EWTN, 833-288-3986. 3986.
1: Okay, we're getting a lot of text messages coming in because they're using the call-in number to text, which you can do, which is great. It's very convenient. So Tom is placing them for us so we can start reading them. They're actually quite long, and it turns out that, Jerry, quite a few are feeling very low today and at their point in life. So we're gonna weave those in as we go back and forth from the calls. So just hang in there with us because maybe your text will be read shortly. But let's get to Rita in Jackson, Nebraska on Siouxland Catholic Radio. Rita, thank you so much for waiting and welcome.
9: Well, hi. I didn't think I'd get in this quickly.
0: Oh, well, glad you joined
9: my
0: us.
9: My husband died 2 years ago, last May, in May of 2024. I was his caregiver, and I guess what I would like to say is that he suffered from complications of diabetes, from a stroke to vision loss to kidney failure, which he was blessed to have a kidney transplant. And what I would say, we had our ups and downs. There was one time I just said, Lord, what will become of us? And one of his phrases and one thing that we would say together is, Jesus, you take over. And this is all you. He recovered from the stroke and said he wanted to give back. So he volunteered at the hospital that he received treatment from for his stroke for 8.5 years, and was very much an inspiration to not only me, but to a lot of people who God put in his path during that time as a wayfinder, as a just sitting with people that were terminal. So my point in bringing this up is when you reach out, either reach out and ask for help, which is very difficult to do. We did that. But if you reach out and help others, that can help you on the grief journey, on the journey of caregiving. That's basically what I wanted to say. And also, pray a lot. I pray a holy hour every week and visit Jesus in the tabernacle. So,
0: beautiful.
1: I have the prayer book out real quickly. Rita, can we have your husband's first name?
9: Yes, Jim.
1: Jim. Okay, go ahead, Jerry.
0: I mean, you said so many beautiful things. You know, first of all, you know, condolences on the loss of Jim. Like our previous caller, you know what it's like to be a caregiver and to walk with someone through serious health challenges. You know, that certainly leaves its mark on your heart. I love what you said about the two of you praying, you know, Jesus, you take over. You know, those four words contain an amazing amount of trust in the Lord, and there are situations in life when we've done all that we can do and all that's left is to place it in the Lord's hands. And it's so beautiful to hear about how Jim, you know, volunteered, went back to the hospital where he had gotten the treatment for his stroke. He had to have been a great, I would guess, a source of consolation and inspiration for those who were going through similar or maybe different health situations. But I'm sure that he provided a lot of consolation in their lives.
9: Yeah, he did.
1: Yeah.
9: You're right.
1: So, Rita, how many years were you married to Jim?
9: Almost 38.
1: Wow. So you're 38 years. Greg was 55 years. What do you say What do you say to people that have been married a really long time and they're actually facing this point in their journey where they know that one is gonna eventually go? What do you say to folks? Because I've heard it said that when you're married for a long time, when a spouse dies, it's like losing an appendage. It's like losing an arm or a leg. You feel like something's been ripped off of you. Is that the feeling, Rita?
9: Yeah, to some point. I think that you count your blessings, you know, of having had that time. We have three grown adult children and grandchildren. One coming, one just born in January. So I like to think that with the gentleman that was on before me that have five grandchildren, it was just real recent that his wife passed. But, you know, just to think about how your loved one is maybe holding that child before they're born into this world and also, you know, up in heaven, and also to count your blessings and think about those times that Jesus worked through them and work through the two of you in your marriage and in your witness, I guess, to other people.
1: Mm-hmm. Mm-hmm. Goes back to that whole legacy thing. You guys created that together, right, which is huge. Wow, Jerry. Right. Yeah.
0: Beautiful, Rita. Yeah. I know that your call, like Greg's, has definitely inspired our listeners here today. And Jim's example shows that, you know, even wounded people can become healers, you know. Sometimes right, the people who have suffered the most are uniquely equipped to bring hope to other people, and it sounds like he did that. And you're living, you're continuing to recall his legacy and his memory, and I think mm-hmm. that's beautiful.
9: Mm-hmm. And I guess the last thing I'd say is just don't be afraid to reach out to, maybe there's a grief support
1: right.
9: group for him. I went through one that the hospice had, which was nice, but then I have been helping. We're doing our third widow support group locally here. I know there's Grief Share and there's a variety of different programs nationally. But at some point, when he's ready, you got to be ready for that, mm-hmm. you know, to reach out and walk along beside someone,
0: absolutely.
9: Either individually, but I found the group
1: yeah.
9: was real positive. And then, you know, let people at church minister to you if it sounds
1: right.
9: like his faith's important to them, and there's probably other people.
0: Yeah.
1: Right.
0: Yeah, we have to be surrounded by people who can support us. And
1: exactly.
0: Really, empathy,
1: beautifully
0: empathy
1: stated.
0: Is so
1: mm-hmm.
0: crucial. Rita, thank you. God bless you. Have a blessed day. We've got you and Jim in the prayer book, and we're going to get to others. We've got full phone lines here on Take Two with Jerry and Debbie talking about, have you ever been at a very low point in your life? If you have, join the conversation.
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0: Well, we're having a deep but hopefully helpful conversation today on Take Two with Jerry and Debbie talking about being at a very low point in life. Are you there right now? Have you been there? And what helped you maybe emerge from that? You can really, really help people today with your call at 833-288-EWTN, or you can text the same number, 833-288-3986. We're going to go back to the phones in a few moments, but we got a text from Mike in Minnesota. Mike says, I'm currently at my lowest point in my life. I don't see an end that's going to end up well for me. Please pray for me in this hard time. I'm afraid to go to confession because I'm afraid the priest, who I know very well, will think less of me. Hopefully your prayers and the listener prayers will help me through this time. Mike, first of all, when someone says, I don't see an end that's going to end well for me, that tells us that you're really definitely in a difficult place. You know, you're carrying a heavy burden right now. So please be absolutely certain that you can count on my prayers and Debbie's and the show team and all of the Take-Two family. If you need to get, you know, professional help of any kind, maybe you've done that already, but please give serious consideration to that and find some people who can understand and support you in what you're going through. You can't walk this road alone. And Debbie, I know you'd like to comment, but I was, as far as going to confession, because the priest knows you very well, Mike, the priests don't disrespect. I think priests respect us more when we go to confession. They love us. They have empathy for us. They are Christ to us in the confessional. But, and Debbie, I know you want to speak to this. Mike, if you can find another parish.
1: Yeah,
0: if you feel uncomfortable, go ahead, Debbie. You can speak to that.
1: Yeah, if you feel, you did it well, Jerry. If you feel uncomfortable, Mike, please find a priest that you don't know, you don't have a friendship with or a relationship with, and go to confession. Mike, you got to get into a good spiritual place. So go to another parish, look up the confession times, and go to confession. So get that part taken care of. Like Jerry said, get professional help. It's out there, Mike. And Mike, one thing that you said in this text, that you said you're at the lowest point in your life and you don't see an end that's going to end up well for me. Okay, you may not see things, but God sees everything. Okay, and with God, all things are possible. Mike, if you're watching the video, you see that big metal sign right behind me in my studio. That's what I have blasted all over the walls of my house. With God, all things are possible. Matthew 19:26. I have worked with people over 20 years, Mike, where they were in your place where they did not see. And they played every scenario out, and they didn't see anything good. And you know what happened? God showed up. God showed up in a miraculous way through a person, through a place, through a situation, through a priest, through a different mindset of your own. God shows up, Mike. Please don't give up. Don't think that you hit the wall and there's nowhere else to go. I'm here to tell you, Mike, and we're going to be praying for you to really trust in God and take the next steps to slowly work your way out of this, whatever situation you're in. Jerry, I can't stress it enough. I've seen it for so many years. People will come for coaching and they'll say, I've hit the wall. I can't go any further. It's over for me. It's never over. It's not over. It's over when God says it's over. Okay. It's not over. It's just over in our minds. Jerry, you could speak to this. When you were going through depression, you did not think you were going to have a better day the next day. You never thought it. You said, no, it's not going to happen for me. Remember that?
0: No, I remember a quote by Mel Gibson. He must have gone through depression at some point because he says, this is a quote, he says, depression lies to you. You know, and one of the things depression tells you is that, you know, tomorrow's not going to be a better day, that things are never going to get better. You're never going to be out of this dark place again. But the thing is, Mike, you know, somehow a good friend of mine and Debbie's calls them prayers of the feet. Mm-hmm. We have to, every small, even if you take a 2-inch step forward, that's what's called a prayer of the feet. You're praying by moving forward. Again, as Debbie said, trusting God. So please, Mike, please try and do that. Get professional help if you need it. Go to a different parish, to a different priest for confession if that would make it more comfortable for you. But also please ask the Holy Spirit to fill your heart with hope, okay? It may not get better, you know, 5 minutes from now or this afternoon or tomorrow, but it is going to get better, Mike, and we can promise we're going to be praying hard for that.
1: Mm-hmm. And your guardian angel is beside you, Mike, probably whispering to you right now the right things for you to do to get that help and to go to confession at another parish. Mike, you've got a lot of prayer support already. Take-Two family is sending in messages like crazy. They are surrounding you with prayer. Tap into that grace, Mike. And then I know someday, Mike, you're going to call us and you're going to say, I have a praise report. I was right at the very end and I thought there was no light at the end of the tunnel. But guess what? God showed up. And you know, sometimes God shows up at the very last minute. I will tell you that. He did in my life at the very last minute, but he shows up. What do you say, Jer?
0: He does, yeah, and we're going to pray, Mike, that happens very, very soon for you, brother. Thank you again for texting that in. We appreciate that. Again, folks, you can text or certainly call. We'd love to hear your voice at 833-288-EWTN, 833-288-7777. 3986. All right, let's go back to the calls. We got plenty of them. Lucy in Spokane listening today on Sirius XM 130. Hi, Lucy. Welcome. Lucy, are you with us? Can you hear us okay?
13: Yes.
0: Okay.
13: Hello?
0: Yeah, hi there, Lucy. Go right ahead.
13: Hi. Hi, everybody. Yeah, I just want to let you know that I'm all praying for all of you, first of all. And Mike, hang in there. I'm really praying for you right now. I wanted to talk about the topic, of course, hitting rock bottom. I've hit rock bottom many, many times. I called a few days ago, and I spoke about redemptive suffering. And before I knew God and had a deep and fruitful relationship with our Lord and our Lady, I had no hope, so much doubt and despair and depression. And I still deal with that on a regular basis, but it's not as bad as it was before I deepened my relationship with God. Now I really work hard on keeping my eyes focused on Him. Turn to Him, talk to Him, trust in Him. These are things I said a few days before, too. I can't stress that enough. Just give everything over to God, our Lord, excuse me, and our Lady. One thing that helps me a lot when I really hit rock bottom sometimes, you know, with my depression, and I'll have a severe trigger, and I'll just spiral out of control and just hit this rock bottom. You know, just turning to God again and just believing in the divine providence of God. That's so important. You know, the enemy wants you to just, you know, not focus on Him and not believe that He's there to help you. You know, another thing that I turn to, of course, for a lot of help, and what you guys were talking to Mike about, is just, you know, get help from the Lord in the sacraments. Go to confession, the Eucharist. Oh, so healing, so important. Really helps you during these really difficult and challenging times. You know, and there was a caller that talked about just asking for help. And yes, just ask people for help. Ask for help from the body of Christ. There's so many people out there that can help you during these awful times and challenging times. And you think that it's just the worst day ever, and it's never going to get better. I've been there. I've done that. I know. But you know what? It is going to get better. It has gotten better for me. Every day I wake up, it just gets better and better and better because I have God, our Lord, and our Lady. I also wanted to, or a little tool that helps me as well. You know, just find an image, you know, put something on your wall or get a prayer card or, you know, keep it in your wallet or next to your bedside table, next to your little prayer corner. Get an image of Jesus or Mary, Holy Family. Maybe it's an image of, you know, one of the mysteries of the rosary, one of my favorites, the agony in the garden. I have a beautiful picture of that in my bedroom, and I look to that a lot for comfort during difficult times. That's really helpful for me. I also wanted to talk a little bit about social media and all of the all of the division. That is just a mess, and it just causes nothing but depression. And you're right, Debbie, it divides you. You know, it divides everybody. And my 2 cents there is just remember that the enemy wants to divide. That's what he wants. And so I challenge all of the Take Two family to just get off of social media. You know, wean yourself slowly off of it. I was severely bullied on Facebook, and that was the only social media I was on for a while. And I finally got off in September of 2020, and I definitely don't miss it. I do watch a few Catholic videos on YouTube, but not that often. So I guess that is the one social media that I watch and enjoy sometimes. But this other you know, getting people to argue and fight and to divide, it's just, it's not good. Keep your eyes focused on Christ.
0: Yeah, well, Lucy, you're being prudent in your consumption of social media, and that's very, very wise. And, you know, I love the suggestion you made. It's so simple, but it could be so powerful. You know, have a, you know, like you said, an image on the wall, a prayer card, a holy card, something that just reminds us of God's presence. And you said, you know, you hit rock bottom many times, but I love what you said. You've given hope to a lot of people because you said it gets better and better and better every day. And that getting better is possible even when our mind wants to tell us there is just no way things are going to get better. We somehow have to, with intentionality, believe that and try and, you know, assimilate that belief into our lives. So again, going back to Mike's call and anybody else who's listening, if you're at a really, really low place right now, trust in God, make those prayers of the feet. And Debbie, things, there will, the sun will shine again. It does. It may feel like right now it's not ever going to come out again in your life, but it will. It will.
1: And again, you know, put all your trust in Jesus. You've got your guardian angel beside you as your bodyguard, your soul guard. And I love Matthew 19:26. With God, all things are possible. It doesn't say some things, folks. It says with God, all things are possible. So just when we think it's not possible, well, that's a problem. We've got to focus on Jesus and let him take the wheel. Lucy, you're amazing. I love your wisdom. I love your thoughts. And I know you brought comfort to folks that are listening right now, because we're getting a lot of text messages coming in of folks feeling very overwhelmed with life. And I think you really helped them, and you brought those beautiful, comforting words. Lucy, you're amazing. I love your wisdom. I love your thoughts. And I know you brought comfort to folks that are listening right now, because we're getting a lot of text messages coming in of folks feeling very overwhelmed with life.

0: to wrap you in her mantle, excuse me, and help you to bring it to the feet of our Lord. And another little tool, Psalm 70, when you're in your darkest moments and you feel that there is no way out of it. God, come to my assistance. Mm-hmm. Lord, make haste to help me. It's a favorite of mine.
1: Yeah. Beautiful. Oh, yeah. Oh, yeah. It's a winner. Absolutely. Wow. Lucy, yeah. Another home run. Thank you so much for gracing this episode today. You brought, I know I can see the results coming in, Jerry, really fast from the messaging. Lucy, you did a great job today helping souls. Thank you.
0: Thank you. God bless you all. And I'm praying for you.
2: Thank you, Lucy. Thank you. Praying for you as well.
1: Okay. Thank you so much. Okay, Jerry, we've got folks waiting to come on air with us. A lot of text messages coming in, but I just wanted to highlight Catholic Answers Live. It's Monday through Friday. 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Tonight, Cy Callett takes your calls and talks with some of the leading apologists and theologians in the church today. EWTN is the exclusive radio home for Catholic Answers Live. Hour one is Boundaries, Burnout, and Love with Dr. Greg Popcheck. So that's going to be great, and that kind of can relate to our topic today. And Carlo Broussard is taking on Why Do You Think Protestantism is True? Say that 10 times fast. Protestantism, right, is true. That's Carlo Broussard. Okay, Jerry, let me just combine these text messages pretty quickly. We're going to get to so many of them. But the bottom line is many of the Take Two family, they're feeling overwhelmed with life, absolutely overwhelmed with problems, with relationships, with adult children, all sorts of things not going right. Folks, I just have to say this because we're in the life coaching ministry as well. People are coming to us, I mean, just flooding for appointments to try and talk about this. So you're not alone. You're not alone. This is how life is. Life is very hard right now. Here's another tool, like Lucy said, another tool that can help today. When you're feeling overwhelmed, ask God, ask the help of your guardian angel to stay in the present moment. The demons will play on your past and will play on the future. Ask God to give you the grace to stay in the present moment, because that's all we have. We have no idea when God's going to call us home. So if you can stay in the present moment, you can get through pretty much anything, because you're okay. You're alive. You're doing well. You're okay. You're in the present moment. It's past and future that really wreaks havoc. Would you agree with that, Jerry?
2: I would. Yeah, I certainly would. Yeah, we got to live in the present. Absolutely. Like you said, God is outside of time and space. So everything is a present now moment for God. So we need to try to meet him there. I mean, not worry about the past, not be anxious about the future, but definitely live in the right now. Okay, let's go to, Rogine? I hope I said your name right. Rogine in Arizona, listening on Sirius XM 130. Welcome to the program. Thanks for waiting.
3: Thank you guys for giving me this opportunity.
2: Sure.
3: My point in life, at a very low point several years ago, and where I was not living like I should be living, and I was ready to take my life and commit suicide. I had prepared everything and called my family, told my loved ones goodbye, and as I sat there about to end my life with my service revolver, something said, well, if I'm about to go meet God, I guess I better be prepared for it and have a conversation with him. So I grabbed my Bible that I had by. I didn't know what to read. So I just said, well, wherever it opens, that's what I'll read. And so I just opened it, and it went to the Lord's Prayer. And so I read the Lord's Prayer. And at the end of that prayer, there was a knock on the door, and there was help that was sent to help me through the situation. Little did I know that many years later, that I would get a phone call from a niece of mine that was very hysteric, living 2,000 miles away. And I had thought that, okay, yeah, something happened to her, or something happened to my sister or other siblings or family member. And as she calmed down, I found out that she was ready to take her life. But something told her to give me a call.

0: And so I explained to her, and I talked with her, and I told her that I, too, was in that low situation. She wasn't aware of it. I told her it happened way before she was born. And had I made that decision, I wouldn't be here today to take this call from her. She asked me what I did, and I said, well, I read the Lord's Prayer. She didn't understand what I meant by the Lord's Prayer, so I said, the Our Father. And so we prayed that prayer 2,000 miles apart. We were able to give her help. She was able to settle down. And as I look back on that situation, you know, I was really embarrassed that I had allowed myself to get so low. And I was afraid to share that witness with people. But I've learned that as I go on life 30, 40 years later, that as I share my witness story with others, that it helps them through situations that they too are encountering. My wife, I would have never met her. She currently works for Department of Homeland Security as the head chaplain of the Tucson sector. And she's asked me, says, how do I help people who are thinking about taking their lives? And I told her, I said, well, for me, this is what happened. And I said, we have to give people hope. And I also let her know that you can share my story with them, because it was a story that I really didn't want people to know, but I realized that the more I shared it, the more it helped people. And so as she travels throughout the country giving her seminars, she shares my story, and I hear from other people that they were touched by it, and it helped them through their situation.
1: Mm-hmm.
0: There are still times that I get low points in life, and what I do now is I just have a crucifix in every room that I have. I put it on the doorpost or above the lintel of the door.
1: Mm-hmm.
0: And when I'm feeling low or I'm feeling self-pity, I hear the Lord said, do you think you deserve that? Do you think I deserve this? And it helps me to relook at things and to be strengthened. You know, even when this show first started, I was thinking I should call. And I said, no, you know, don't call. You know, the whole world's going to hear your story. Mm-hmm. And then I just remembered the readings from this past Monday about the Beatitudes. You know, blessed are the poor spirit, that first Beatitude. And I realized, well, I have to humble myself to allow others to be helped.
2: Mm-hmm.
0: And so I share that because after that, I've gone on to teach catechesis in the Catholic Church. I've gone on to just have a wonderful relationship with God and help others to have a wonderful relationship with God.
1: Mm-hmm.
2: That's awesome. So. Wow. Look at all the things that have happened since that, you know, that momentous day in your life, Rogene, you know, when you were considering taking your life there, and you just did a very simple thing. You know, you paused to maybe spend a couple of moments with the Lord, praying the Lord's Prayer, the Our Father, and look at how, you know, impactful that was. And all of the people's, you know, whose lives you have touched since then, including, did you say it was your niece who gave you that phone call a few years later?
0: Yes. Yeah. It was actually just a couple of years ago. You know, since then, my kids have grown up. I have grandkids.
1: Mm-hmm.
0: I've been there for my children when they've had to bury their grandchildren, or they've had to bury their children. Two of my grandchildren have gone on to be with the Lord.
1: Mm-hmm.
0: And just being there to help others. And so there are so many things that I would not have the opportunity to be a part of God's life and his ministry throughout the things that he has me doing now.
2: Absolutely.
1: Mm-hmm.
2: Well, it highlights the fact that we're created, you know, for our own good, but also for the good of others. You know, Debbie, God has a plan and a purpose for each and every one of us. And Rogene, it sounds like he's living that that plan and purpose out very passionately and with great intentionality right now.
3: Yeah, absolutely. I just thank you so very much for sharing it with the world, because you've helped probably thousands and thousands of souls today who are feeling overwhelmed, who are feeling low, who just are tired, worn out. And you've given them a sense of hope to keep going. Something you said about your story, I think, is so important. It highlights what we were talking about early on in the show, this idea that God definitely shows up, and sometimes he shows up right in the nick of time, the last minute. That's the way God works. Why? And why do we know that? We know that because God wants us to trust him. He wants us to put our effort into the situation, right? So you made that effort by playing that Bible roulette, okay? And you prayed the Lord's Prayer, and then the knock on the door came at the very last few minutes. And so I just want to just stress that sometimes that's when God shows up. And so we can never, ever give up. Pope John Paul II, never give up, you guys, because you don't want to find out later that God was about to show up in the next 30 seconds and you missed that opportunity. Right, Rogene?
0: Literally seconds after I said the prayer.
3: Yeah. Literally seconds after you said the prayer. See, that part of your story is so important to get out there in a very big way, because I think people give up way too quickly, and they give up on God because they're just so overwhelmed and tired. So please, if you're hearing anything, listen to Rogene's story, okay? Don't give up. What do you say, Jer?
2: I think that's a great note to bring the show to a close on, because we're going to hear the closing music in a moment. Rogene, thank you, brother. Thank you so much.
3: Thank you.
2: Prayers, your entire family are in the prayer book right now. Thanks for gracing this conversation. We appreciate that. Cheryl, listening on EWTN.com, 82-year-old baptized Christian, you're considering becoming Catholic. There is definitely a path for you to do that. Find the nearest Catholic church, call, make an appointment, sit down with a priest, and I'm sure you'll be able to work that out with him. But Debbie, we are at the end of the broadcast already. It just seems like it flew by today.
3: We have an abundance of text messages. We will be reading and adding them to the prayer book, guys. And let's all pray for each other. Remember what Lucy said, Psalm 70. I'm going to look that up right after the shows. Let's go into our Bibles together, okay? We had Matt and Rich and Tom today as a show team. Thank you so much. And we're looking forward to another episode tomorrow, Jerry.
2: Yeah, tomorrow, what scar tells a story, physical or otherwise? For right now, I am out of here. I'm headed to Mary, Queen of the Universe Shrine. The U.S. bishops are going to consecrate our country to the Sacred Heart of Jesus. Tune in to EWTN Television. You can watch that. I think the coverage begins real soon. Have a beautiful and blessed day.
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8: Here's your real Presence Radio weather forecast for the Sioux Falls area. For this afternoon, we're looking at mostly sunny skies, highs topping out near 85, and south winds gusting up to 20 miles per hour. Sludge chance of showers and thunderstorms for tonight with partly cloudy skies, lows around 70. Then sunny skies on Thursday, highs in the upper 80s. If you would like to underwrite the weather segment on Real Presence Radio, please call 877-795-0122. I'm NOWCAST meteorologist Corey Holrath.
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13: Hi, this is Bishop Daniel Felton. So great to be with you as together we journey through a Lenten season. Always wanted to go closer to Jesus Christ as our Lord and Savior. Only in that Lord are we going to find in these holy days of Lent that sense of great healing to our hurts, a deep sense of hope in all of our despair, and ultimately the great joy that we can only find in Jesus overcoming our trials. And so I just pray that Jesus will continue to bless you in these holy days.
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15: 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I'm Tom Gray, and today I have a question for you. What's stopping you from becoming Catholic? Well, a couple of listens to Call to Communion with Dr. David Anders at 2 p.m. Eastern, and you'll be asking yourself that very question.
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17: 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A knife attack in Belfast, Northern Ireland sparks violent riots fueled by anti-migrant rhetoric. A 30-year-old man, an asylum seeker from Sudan, appeared in court Wednesday charged with attempted murder. The attack led to masked men setting fires to homes and vehicles, leaving over 24 people homeless. Damaging storms are sweeping through the Midwest, disrupting flights and knocking out power. The National Weather Service says on Wednesday it received more than a dozen reports of tornadoes across northern Missouri, Iowa, Kansas, and Illinois. Pope Leo XIV arrives in the Canary Islands, reaching the third and final leg of his papal trip to Spain. He visited with organizations working with migrants and will hold a mass at the Grand Canary Stadium. I'm Veronica Dudo with EWTN News Nightly.
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21: Boy, you hit the nail right on the head there.
20: Now, why would I say something so dumb?
22: I'm not sure what you're talking about.
20: I don't remember what I said.
23: You're always contagious, by the way.
24: Am I really that awful?
20: I don't care. I'm not concerned with that stuff.
25: And I guess that's true, but doggone.
26: As usual, you're doing all the talking.
20: Well, are you better than God?
0: No way.
20: I'm going to give you some bad news. You got a problem.
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20: She wanted to call and get some wise advice. Did she know what show she was calling? Did you check that with her, Andrew, when she called? This is Dr. Ray, hopefully dispensing, as she said, hopefully dispensing some wise advice here on The Doctor Is In. My profession is clinical psychology. Came out of graduate school, ready to go, sit in the office 12 hours a day at the mental health center in Columbiana County. 12 hours a day, back to back. I don't do that anymore. I still see folks, though. Here on the radio show, this is not a therapeutic environment. This is not a place for diagnosis. This is certainly not a place to second-guess, question, comment upon if you're seeing a therapist and what the therapist has said. It's a show to educate, give you some ideas, something to ponder, think about, maybe turn you in a direction that you know you should have gone in, but you just haven't yet. Or to turn you around from a direction that you realize is pretty self-defeating. You just want to hear another voice say that. If you have a question about kids, parents, families, spouses, jobs, emotions, in short, life, we can talk. Be delighted to talk with you. Eric Dumont is my call screamer today. And Andrew Krucek is the producer man there in Ann Arbor as we cooperate with the EWTN Global Catholic Radio Network to bring this program to you. The number, I don't think I even gave it out, 877-57-EQUAL, 877-573-7825. I would hope that number would be on your refrigerator, back of your toilet seat, your medicine cabinet mirror, any place that there could be an emergency erupting. You've got a little kid who throws a spontaneous temper eruption. We have the toll-free number, 1-800-KID-BRAT. That's haven't used it too much, but it is there. So 877-573-7825. What do you think the number one, if you want to call it a phobia, again, phobia is a very malleable word. It can stretch from, I don't like to get on roller coasters, they just make me jittery and nervous, all the way to, I wouldn't go to a park that has one. Hearing people scream would make me scream. But if you want to call it a phobia, depending upon how much it interferes with somebody's life, depending upon the severity of the anxiety reaction, most common phobia is, survey says, public speaking. I've seen estimates that say up to about 75% of people. Now, again, you got to ask how this is being defined. From a jittery nervousness, but will do it if forced, all the way to no way, no how, no chance will I get in front of anybody. Now, why would this be? Public speaking is not dangerous. I mean, it's highly unlikely anybody's going to hurt you. Not going to throw anything at you. Probably not even going to boo you. The worst thing they would do is ignore you or fall asleep. And believe me, I've experienced that. Very few people actually are comfortable in a public speaking setting. It's a minority. That's why I get paid the big bucks. You know, in my early days, when public speaking was at its heyday, I spoke probably 100 to 120 times a year. It's not that number now because technology's taken over a lot of it. And also public speaking has just become something a little less common. People are less group-oriented. Why would it be? What is it about public speaking? Well,
3: obviously, if there's no danger involved, it has to come from one's own head. Realistically, there's nothing to fear, but we create a fear. What is that fear that we create? It is being assessed. It is being judged. Do I look nervous? Will I stumble on my words? Will people think I'm boring? Will I be clear and articulate? In other words, it is the fear of being judged, the fear of being assessed, and worse, the fear of being thought negatively. That's what it is. Not much more than that. You're not in any real danger, unless you're a very, very, very high-profile public politician who might have to have some security, but short of that, the vast, vast majority of us in any given situation where we have to say a few words to any size audience from 5 to 500, we would avoid it. We would do what we can to get somebody else to substitute. And it does come down. It shows you. It comes down to we get very concerned about what others think, if not of us, of our performance. Why? Why would we be so unsettled about that? What is it about another person's opinion that keeps us from doing certain things? That's a lot of what social anxiety is. Social anxiety, something across a lot of settings. What if I'm awkward? What if people scrutinize me, something about me? I don't know if I could tolerate that. And the question is why? What is it about other people's opinions about your competence? Ironically, most public speaking involves an awful lot of people that are only going to see you one time. You're not speaking before a group of long-time friends and family. These are just folks, the majority of whom you don't even know. And you're worried about what they're going to think. And that worry translates itself into kind of a sense of anxiety, a sense of your body gearing up for danger. Where is the danger? Is it dangerous that somebody might think about you in a way you don't want them to think about you? Somebody asked me once, when I used to do a lot of the commercial, secular, national shows, did you ever get nervous? I go, not really. How could you not? Some of those audiences, like Oprah, they had millions of viewers. I said, yeah, but I don't know any of them. About the only people I knew were those folks in the audience. That's pretty much it. And I think it came down to I really didn't care what they thought. I wanted to do a good job, but I couldn't control how they were going to assess me. And if you've been in the speaking business as long as I have, you know you're going to get negative feedback. I spoke to a group of educators one time, and I happened to talk about how some of my own children, before we adopted them, were very high risk for abortion. And I made some comments on that. Oh, the individual who set up the speaking engagement got feedback. How dare he talk about that to this group? What was his point? Did he not realize there were people out there who thought very differently? No. What a shock. How much did it bother me? I got to admit, it did rattle me a little bit until I regrouped and said, what do I care what they think? Public speaking is a classic anxiety producer, and it is a major illustration of getting caught up in what people think about you or your competence. It pretty much explains it. 877-573-7825. Got some nice calls up there. I would invite your calls. Your calls make the show. I am privileged and delighted to get a chance to talk with you, Dr. Ray.
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0: Greetings, I'm Father Cedric Pizzegna. 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
5: Here's your Real Presence Radio weather forecast for the Sioux Falls area. For this afternoon, we're looking at mostly sunny skies, highs topping out near 85, and south winds gusting up to 20 miles per hour. Slight chance of showers and thunderstorms for tonight with partly cloudy skies, lows around 70, and sunny skies on Thursday, highs in the upper 80s. If you would like to underwrite the weather segment on Real Presence Radio, please call 877-795-0122. I'm NOCAST meteorologist Corey Holworth.
6: This Monsignor Tom Richter, the Diocese of Bismarck, serving Queen of Peace Parish in Dickinson, North Dakota. On the third Sunday of Lent, we read the Gospel of Jesus cleansing the temple. As we all know, the temple Jesus desires to cleanse is not a building, but our hearts. And he cleanses them not by repressing what's inside of them, not by abolishing what's inside of the heart, but by ordering it. I once read that the Hoover Dam was the most destructive river in the United States. It destroyed more crops, more property, more livestock than any other. It did more bad than any river in our country. And then the Hoover Dam was constructed. And this same river, with the same energy, with the same force, was now ordered, channeled, redirected. And that same body of water now irrigates more crops than any river in our country. What once did the most bad now does the most good. Because it is ordered. Jesus does the same thing with the human heart. As the second preface of Lent says, that Lent is a sacred time which God uses to free us from disordered affections. And he can do that if we give him access. And we give Jesus access to the disordered affections in our hearts by prayer, penance, and almsgiving. And so, dear people, I wish to give you a word of encouragement on this third week of Lent to continue your generosity to the Lord so that he may order our hearts and purify them so that we may arrive at Easter rejoicing in the encounter with the risen Christ. God bless you.
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4: of the Father, and of the Son, and of the Holy Spirit.
14: Amen.
4: Our Father, who art in heaven, hallowed be thy name. Thy kingdom come, thy will be done, on earth as it is in heaven.
14: Give us this day our daily bread, and forgive us our trespasses, as we forgive those who trespass against us. And lead us not into temptation, but deliver us from evil. Amen.
4: Hail Mary, full of grace, the Lord is with thee. Blessed art thou among women, and blessed is the fruit of thy womb, Jesus.
14: Holy Mary, Mother of God, pray for us sinners now and at the hour of our death. Amen.
4: I believe in God, the Father Almighty, creator of heaven and earth, and in Jesus Christ, his only Son, our Lord, who was conceived by the Holy Spirit, born of the Virgin Mary, suffered under Pontius Pilate, was crucified, died, and was buried. He descended into hell. The third day he arose again from the dead. He ascended into heaven and is seated at the right hand of God the Father Almighty. From there he shall come to judge the living and the dead.
14: I believe in the Holy Spirit, the Holy Catholic Church, the communion of saints, the forgiveness of sins, the resurrection of the body, and life everlasting. Amen.
4: Eternal Father, I offer you the body and blood, soul and divinity of your dearly beloved Son, our Lord Jesus Christ,
14: in atonement for our sins and those of the whole world.
4: For the sake of his sorrowful passion,
14: have mercy on us and on the whole world.
4: For the sake of his sorrowful passion,
14: have mercy on us and on the whole world.
4: For the sake of his sorrowful passion,
14: have mercy on us and on the whole world.
4: For the sake of his sorrowful passion,
14: have mercy on us and on the whole world.
4: For the sake of his sorrowful passion,
14: have mercy on us and on the whole world.
4: For the sake of his sorrowful passion,
14: have mercy on us and on the whole world.
4: For the sake of his sorrowful passion,
14: have mercy on us and on the whole world.
4: For the sake of his sorrowful passion,
14: have mercy on us and on the whole world.
4: For the sake of his sorrowful passion,
14: have mercy on us and on the whole world.
4: For the sake of his sorrowful passion,
14: have mercy on us and on the whole world.
4: Eternal Father, I offer you the body and blood, soul and divinity of your dearly beloved Son, our Lord Jesus Christ,
14: in atonement for our sins and those of the whole world.
4: For the sake of his sorrowful passion,
14: have mercy on us and on the whole world.
4: For the sake of his sorrowful passion,
14: have mercy on us and on the whole world.
4: For the sake of his sorrowful passion,
14: have mercy on us and on the whole world.
4: For the sake of his sorrowful passion,
14: have mercy on us and on the whole world.
4: For the sake of his sorrowful passion,
14: have mercy on us and on the whole world.
4: For the sake of his sorrowful passion,
14: have mercy on us and on the whole world.
4: For the sake of his sorrowful passion,
14: have mercy on us and on the whole world.
4: For the sake of his sorrowful passion,
14: have mercy on us and on the whole world.
4: For the sake of his sorrowful passion,
14: have mercy on us and on the whole world.
4: For the sake of his sorrowful passion,
14: have mercy on us and on the whole world.
4: Eternal Father, I offer you the body and blood, soul and divinity of your dearly beloved Son, our Lord Jesus Christ,
14: in atonement for our sins and those of the whole world.
4: For the sake of his sorrowful passion,
14: have mercy on us and on the whole world.
4: For the sake of his sorrowful passion,
14: have mercy on us and on the whole world.
4: For the sake of his sorrowful passion,
14: have mercy on us and on the whole world.
4: For the sake of his sorrowful passion,
14: have mercy on us and on the whole world.
4: For the sake of his sorrowful passion,
14: have mercy on us and on the whole world.
4: For the sake of his sorrowful passion,
14: have mercy on us and on the whole world.
4: For the sake of his sorrowful passion,
14: have mercy on us and on the whole world.
4: For the sake of his sorrowful passion,
14: have mercy on us and on the whole world.
4: For the sake of his sorrowful passion,
14: have mercy on us and on the whole world.
4: For the sake of his sorrowful passion,
14: have mercy on us and on the whole world.
4: Eternal Father, I offer you the body and blood, soul and divinity of your dearly beloved Son, our Lord Jesus Christ,
14: in atonement for our sins and those of the whole world.
4: For the sake of his sorrowful passion,
14: have mercy on us and on the whole world.
4: For the sake of his sorrowful passion,
14: have mercy on us and on the whole world.
4: For the sake of his sorrowful passion,
14: have mercy on us and on the whole world.
4: For the sake of his sorrowful passion,
14: have mercy on us and on the whole world.
4: For the sake of his sorrowful passion,
14: have mercy on us and on the whole world.
4: For the sake of his sorrowful passion,
14: have mercy on us and on the whole world.
4: For the sake of his sorrowful passion,
14: have mercy on us and on the whole world.
4: For the sake of his sorrowful passion,
14: have mercy on us and on the whole world.
4: For the sake of his sorrowful passion,
14: have mercy on us and on the whole world.
4: For the sake of his sorrowful passion,
14: have mercy on us and on the whole world.
4: Eternal Father, I offer you the body and blood, soul and divinity of your dearly beloved Son, our Lord Jesus Christ,
14: in atonement for our sins and those of the whole world.
4: For the sake of his sorrowful passion,
14: have mercy on us and on the whole world.
4: For the sake of his sorrowful passion,
14: have mercy on us and on the whole world.
4: For the sake of his sorrowful passion,
14: have mercy on us and on the whole world.
4: For the sake of his sorrowful passion,
14: have mercy on us and on the whole world.
4: For the sake of his sorrowful passion,
14: have mercy on us and on the whole world.
4: For the sake of his sorrowful passion,
14: have mercy on us and on the whole world.
4: For the sake of his sorrowful passion,
14: have mercy on us and on the whole world.
4: For the sake of his sorrowful passion,
14: have mercy on us and on the whole world.
4: For the sake of his sorrowful passion,
14: have mercy on us and on the whole world.
4: For the sake of his sorrowful passion,
14: have mercy on us and on the whole world.
4: Holy God, Holy Mighty One, Holy Immortal One,
14: have mercy on us and on the whole world.
4: Holy God, Holy Mighty One, Holy Immortal One,
14: have mercy on us and on the whole world.
4: Holy God, Holy Mighty One, Holy Immortal One,
14: have mercy on us and on the whole world.
4: In the name of the Father, and of the Son, and of the Holy Spirit.
14: Amen.

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1: A reading from the beginning of the letter of St. Paul to the Romans. Paul, a slave of Christ Jesus, called to be an apostle and set apart for the gospel of God, which he promised previously through his prophets in the Holy Scriptures. The gospel about his Son, descended from David according to the flesh, but established as Son of God in power, according to the Spirit of holiness, through resurrection from the dead, Jesus Christ our Lord. Through him we have received the grace of apostleship to bring about the obedience of faith for the sake of his name among all the Gentiles, among whom are you also, whom are called to belong to Jesus Christ. To all the beloved of God in Rome, called to be holy, grace to you and peace from God our Father and the Lord Jesus Christ. The word of the Lord. The Lord has made known his salvation. Sing to the Lord a new song, for he has done wondrous deeds. His right hand has won victory for him, his holy arm. The Lord has made known his salvation. The Lord has made his salvation known. In the sight of the nations he has revealed his justice. He has remembered his kindness and his faithfulness toward the house of Israel. The Lord has made known his salvation. All the ends of the earth have seen the salvation by our God. Sing joyfully to the Lord, all you lands. Break into song, sing praise. The Lord has made known his salvation.

While still more people gathered in the crowd, Jesus said to them, "This generation is an evil generation. It seeks a sign, but no sign will be given it except the sign of Jonah. Just as Jonah became a sign to the Ninevites, so will the Son of Man be to this generation. At the judgment, the Queen of the South will rise with the men of this generation, and she will condemn them, because she came from the ends of the earth to hear the wisdom of Solomon, and there is something greater than Solomon here. At the judgment, the men of Nineveh will arise with this generation and condemn it, because at the preaching of Jonah they repented, and there is something greater than Jonah here."

0: The gospel reading for Mass today is relatively short, only four verses, and yet it is loaded with significance for the people of ancient Israel. And in this short passage, Jesus invokes several figures from the scriptures to communicate to his audience the significance of his coming among them as the Son of Man. He not only speaks of the prophet Jonah, but also the Ninevites, the Queen of the South, and King Solomon. And interestingly, all three of the synoptic gospels, Matthew, Mark, and Luke, have some iteration of this episode, but each gospel varies in the way that it's recounted. For instance, in the Gospel of Mark, the Pharisees approach Jesus and ask him for a sign. Jesus sighs from the depths of his spirit and says, "Why does this generation seek a sign? Truly I say to you, no sign shall be given to this generation." There's no references made to, in Mark's gospel, to the sign of the prophet Jonah. However, the gospel of Matthew does reference the sign of the prophet Jonah, just like Luke. And yet Matthew draws a different connection to Jonah than Luke does. On the one hand, Matthew focuses on the significance of Jonah's sojourn in the belly of the whale for 3 days and three nights, because this clearly foreshadows the death of Jesus and his resurrection from the dead 3 days later. On the other hand, Luke focuses on the preaching of Jonah to the Ninevites, rather than Jonah being in the belly of the whale. And Jesus begins his discourse in Luke by saying, "This generation is an evil generation. It seeks a sign, but no sign will be given it except the sign of Jonah." Earlier in this chapter, chapter 11, Jesus performs an exorcism on a mute man and enables him to speak once again. And some people marvel at this miraculous act, but others are more skeptical. They accuse Jesus of casting out demons by Beelzebul, the prince of demons, and they test him, asking for a sign. And Jesus corrects this ridiculous accusation against him, and explains how those who are not with him are against him, and those who do not gather with him scatter. And then in today's reading, Jesus definitively answers those who demand a sign from him. He declares them to be an evil generation that will receive no sign from him except the sign of Jonah. Just as Jonah became a sign to the Ninevites, so will the Son of Man be to this generation. And those of us who have been following along with the readings at Daily Mass would have heard the accounts of the prophet Jonah on Monday, Tuesday, and Wednesday of last week. God had called upon Jonah to go to the city of Nineveh and warn the people that their city would be destroyed if they do not repent. And at first, Jonah refuses to do God's will and tries to avoid going to Nineveh, not because he is afraid of the people there, but because he fears that they will listen to God and repent. Jonah does not want his enemies to be spared, and yet he knows that God is merciful and will take pity on those who show signs of repentance. And after his brief sojourn in the belly of the whale, Jonah finally agrees to go to Nineveh and preach to the city. And as he had feared, Nineveh listens to the word of the Lord, repents of their sins by fasting and clothing themselves in sackcloth and ashes, and thus the city is spared from destruction. And rather than giving an extraordinary sign to the people who are testing him and demanding a sign, Jesus simply gives them this example of Jonah. The Lord God had sent Jonah to be a sign to the Ninevites of their need for repentance and conversion. The Ninevites do not demand signs from Jonah so that they might test him. Rather, they hear what Jonah says, they hear his preaching, they acknowledge their sin in the depths of their hearts, and they repent immediately. They know deep in their hearts that they have greatly sinned and that they need to humbly confess their sin. Likewise, the Lord Jesus and his forerunner, John the Baptist, are sent to the people of Israel and ultimately to the world as a sign of our need for repentance. And this implication, or the implication of this reference to Jonah, is that if the people who hear the preaching of Jesus refuse to repent of their sins, then they will find themselves in an even worse situation than the people of Nineveh. The people who are putting Jesus to death, to the test, are committing an even worse sin than the people of Nineveh by not believing in the Son of Man and by plotting to put him to death. They cannot rely on their identity as Israelites or as children of Abraham to spare them from the judgment that awaits those who refuse to listen to Jesus and repent of their sins. And Jonah merely came to warn the Ninevites concerning the imminent destruction of their city. But Jesus has come to warn everyone concerning the eternal consequences of unrepentant sin and the destruction of the soul. And Jesus then invokes the Queen of the South, the Queen of Sheba, who had heard about the wisdom of Solomon and traveled a great distance to hear him speak. And for a time, Solomon was indeed a very wise ruler who had asked the Lord for the gift of wisdom, and the Lord lavished it upon him generously. Unfortunately, Solomon would ultimately succumb to his inordinate desire for women, and his heart turned to idol worship. And yet Jesus Christ is much greater than King Solomon, as he is completely without sin. Jesus says that the Queen of the South will rise of this generation and condemn them, because she listened to the wisdom of a mere man who had received a gift from God. And yet the people of this generation have rejected Jesus, who is far superior to Solomon, since he is the Son of God and the Son of Man. And likewise, the people of Nineveh will arise with this generation and condemn it, because they listened to the words of a mere man, the prophet Jonah, who was a very imperfect man in his own right. And yet this generation refuses to listen to the Son of Man, who is infinitely greater than Jonah. Jesus refuses to give any further sign to those who have asked for one, because they do not ask in good faith. They simply refuse to believe in the word of Jesus, and they reject the evidence of his miraculous works because their hearts have been hardened. And thus the Ninevites, who are mere Gentiles, are in a more favorable position than some of the people of ancient Israel who have rejected Jesus and the gospel message. And as Christians, if we're not careful, we can find ourselves in a similar situation to these Pharisees who rejected Jesus. Our discipleship of Jesus Christ should take precedence over any worldly powers, political alignments, or ideological beliefs. The teaching of Christ is not conservative or liberal, right or left, Republican or Democrat. The gospel message transcends all our mere human categories, because it concerns the preaching of the kingdom of heaven, not any worldly power or worldly nation. The kingdom of heaven transcends nationalism, materialism, party politics, ideology, or any other ideas or philosophies that serve to divide us rather than unite us. The teaching of Jesus should always move us towards conversion of mind and heart, and challenge us regardless of our ideological alignments. If we place ideology or political party above the teaching of Christ and the Holy Gospel, then we may find ourselves rejecting Christ, even as we ostensibly invoke his name in prayer. Our self-identification as Christians and our prayer and sacrifices to the Lord are meaningless if at the same time we are supporting leaders and policies that oppress the poor and the weak. And this is precisely what our Holy Father, Pope Leo XIV, addresses in his latest apostolic exhortation, which was released last Thursday, entitled Dilexi Te. He responds to erroneous worldly ideologies and their views concerning the poor, to which some Christians subscribe. He says the poor are not there by chance or by blind and cruel fates. Nor for most of them is poverty a choice. Yet there are those who still presume to make this claim, thus revealing their own blindness and cruelty. Of course, among the poor, there are also those who do not want to work, perhaps because their ancestors who worked all their lives died poor. However, there are many others, men and women, who nonetheless work from dawn to dusk, perhaps collecting scraps or the like, even though they know that their hard work will only help them to scrape by, but never really improve their lives. Nor can it be said that most of the poor are such because they do not deserve otherwise, as maintained by that specious view of meritocracy that sees only the successful as deserving. He then goes on to address Christians specifically by saying, Christians too, on a number of occasions, have succumbed to attitudes shaped by secular ideologies or political and economic approaches that lead to gross generalizations and mistaken conclusions. The fact that some dismiss or ridicule charitable works as if they were an obsession on the part of a few and not the burning heart of the church's mission convinces me of the need to go back and reread the gospel, lest we risk replacing it with the wisdom of this world. The poor cannot be neglected if we are to remain within the great current of the church's life that has its source in the gospel and bears fruits in every time and place. And thus the Holy Father reminds Christians of the true tradition of the church, rooted in Christ and preserved by the early church fathers, concerning the church's unity and solidarity with the poor, that is the fundamental option for the poor. In the same document, Pope Leo XIV says very clearly that one cannot pray and offer sacrifice while oppressing the weakest and the poorest. Christians are reminded once again that we have a prophet, a teacher, and a savior who is infinitely greater than any of the Old Testament prophets, Jesus Christ our Lord. We are called to reflect upon our own discipleship by rereading the words of the Holy Gospel in a spirit of prayer, gratitude, and openness to receiving its message. And if we wish to receive the message of the gospel clearly, then we must purge all worldly ideologies from our minds and listen to the words of Jesus in a spirit of silence without an ideological or political filter. And if we claim to worship Jesus and pray to him, and yet refuse to repent of our sinfulness, our selfishness, our egoism, our refusal to listen to others who think differently from us, or our oppression from the poor and the weak, then we will find ourselves in a worse position than the people of Nineveh on the Day of Judgment. We will say to Jesus, Lord, Lord, and he will respond, I never knew you. Depart from me, you evildoers. Our profession of Jesus Christ as our Lord and Savior must be accompanied by repentance and conversion of heart, which is reflected in our charitable words and our actions. And by allowing the word of the gospel to penetrate and to change our hearts, we will participate with our Lord, in building the kingdom of heaven and leading more souls to embrace salvation in Christ.
1: Christ is the answer with Father John Ricardo.
2: Here's the new challenge. At least 1 hour a week in front of the Blessed Sacrament, with the goal of an hour a day in front of the Blessed Sacrament. I had a guy come up to me and he says, Father, you know, I'm doing a lot of things. I'm in a men's fellowship. I pray with my wife every day. I go to Mass every Sunday and usually a couple times during the week. I read scripture. He goes, I want more. I said, do you pray in front of the Blessed Sacrament? He said, outside of Mass, no. I said, I think that's the more. See, all these saints, these are the ones who surround us. These are the ones who ran before us. These are the ones who fought well, who kept the faith. They would tell you, as would every single saint in heaven right now, you cannot run this race if you don't spend time with the Master. Whatever else we're doing, it's second, third, and fourth. First things need to be first. And the first thing is to be with the Master. And the Master is Jesus.
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0: speaking Latin, and that language split led to a great deal of difficulty for people understanding each other or even being willing to put up with each other. So that was much later.
1: Okay. So it's completely different groups.
0: Yes.
1: Okay.
2: Yes.
1: Okay. Well, that was my question. Thank you very much.
0: Brenda, God bless you. I'm so glad you were confirmed, and now you're fully initiated into the church and celebrating the Eucharist.
1: Yes, I am.
0: Praise
1: God. Thanks to him.
0: Yeah, that's right. Thank God. Thank you, Brenda. All right. We had a caller before. Can I go back to no, our caller dropped. That caller that we had trouble getting on the line dropped.
2: She might have been thinking of the Orthodox Jews. I wonder if she was getting confused about Orthodox Jews, if she knows some there, and that made a confusion in her mind.
0: I think that you're right. I didn't even think of that, Brian. Yeah, you're right. That's a very good point. Stephen in Cincinnati, Ohio, is next. Stephen, thank you for your call. Go ahead with your question. No, Stephen? We having trouble? All right. Stephen, I don't want to hang up on you. But let's give it another second. Stephen, are you there with us? Okay, off we go to Andrew in Spencer, Tennessee. Andrew, thank you for waiting. Go ahead with your question.
3: Oh, hey, guys. How you doing? So I have several Seventh-day Adventist friends, really good people. You know, we get into really good conversations. It's all friendly. But they believe in the long sleep. They don't believe in purgatory or heaven. And I was wondering what the best argument to make for them was. Because, I mean, I've brought up different things like, you know, when Jesus was, I believe he was with Peter and John, and Moses and Elijah were present. And they happened to mention, well, that's a little bit different than it being a human spirit or somebody who had just passed away, because they were assumed into heaven, which is true.
0: Oh, really?
3: So, okay. Moses and Elijah? I could be wrong.
0: Well, I don't think we know. We don't have some kind of infallible teaching that tells us they did. But that's okay if they want to say Moses was assumed into heaven. But there's many. So you want to soul sleep is what you want to overcome.
3: Yeah. I could have sworn in Scripture it says Elijah was, that the Lord took him up.
0: Oh, yeah, Elijah, but yes. Moses, no.
3: Okay, all right. Okay, yeah. So, so what would be the best thing to present to them?
0: Oh, there's...
3: To convince them of heaven, you know?
0: That you're awake, that we're conscious, that we are with the Lord in a way that we can communicate and all of that after we die. That's what you want to be able to prove. Am I right?
3: Exactly.
0: Do you want to take a shot at it, Brian?
2: Sure, I'll do it briefly, but I'm not an expert at soul sleep, but I will say that Revelation 6:9 specifically talks about the souls who were seen in heaven, and they were specific martyrs, to be exact, who were martyred for the cause of Christ, and they were talking to Christ and saying, when, O Lord, how long is it till you avenge our blood? And Jesus talks to them and says, a little while later, when all the souls are counted and everything, you know, from Abel till when the proper moment is, then, you know, vengeance will be poured out. But these souls are seen, they're in heaven, they're conscious, they're talking, they know what's going on, and they're cognizant. So this doesn't have anything to do with the Seventh-day Adventist / Jehovah's Witness / others who believe in soul sleep. You know, people will point to, you know, verses in the Old Testament, like Ecclesiastes, yeah, where it says that the dead know nothing. But every single passage that condemns talking to the dead or says that the dead know nothing was found in the Old Testament. This was before Jesus died and rose again. This was before he rose. And in Matthew 28, it says the souls, the graves broke open and they could be seen walking around.
0: And when Jesus himself depicts the afterlife, people are talking in the afterlife. Lazarus, Abraham, and the rich man are having a conversation. They're not asleep. You would think that Jesus would know what the afterlife is like. So all that, I hope, is helpful to you, but you can hear the music, which means we have to go for this hour. Next hour, Tim Staples will be with us. Brian Mercier, really fine job. Very happy that you came on with us. I hope people will check out CatholicTruth.org, your website, CatholicTruth.org. Will you do this again with us sometime?
2: I would love to. Thanks for having me.
0: Yeah, you're just a great guest. Thank you very much. We're going to take a quick break. Tim Staples, when we come back on Catholic Answers Live.
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10: Here's your Real Presence Radio weather forecast for the Sioux Falls area. For this afternoon, we're looking at mostly sunny skies, highs topping out near 85, and south winds gusting up to 20 miles per hour. Slight chance of showers and thunderstorms for tonight with partly cloudy skies, lows around 70. Then sunny skies on Thursday, highs in the upper 80s. If you would like to underwrite the weather segment on Real Presence Radio, please call 877-795-0122. I'm NOCAMS meteorologist Corey Holrath.
11: This Monsignor Tom Richter of the Diocese of Bismarck, serving Queen of Peace Parish in Dickinson, North Dakota. On the third Sunday of Lent, we read the Gospel of Jesus cleansing the temple. As we all know, the temple Jesus desires to cleanse is not a building, but our hearts. And he cleanses them not by repressing what's inside of them, not by abolishing what's inside of the heart, but by ordering it. I once read that the Hoover Dam was the most destructive river in the United States. It destroyed more crops, more property, more livestock than any other. It did more bad than any river in our country. And then the Hoover Dam was constructed. And this same river, with the same energy, with the same force, was now ordered, channeled, redirected. And that same body of water now irrigates more crops than any river in our country. What once did the most bad now does the most good, because it is ordered. Jesus does the same thing with the human heart. As the second preface of Lent says, that Lent is a sacred time which God uses to free us from disordered affections. And he can do that if we give him access. And we give Jesus access to the disordered affections in our hearts by prayer, penance, and almsgiving. And so, dear people, I wish to give you a word of encouragement on this third week of Lent to continue your generosity to the Lord so that he may order our hearts and purify them so that we may arrive at Easter rejoicing in the encounter with the risen Christ. God bless you.
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15: 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A knife attack in Belfast, Northern Ireland sparks violent riots fueled by anti-migrant rhetoric. A 30-year-old man, an asylum seeker from Sudan, appeared in court Wednesday charged with attempted murder. The attack led to masked men setting fires to homes and vehicles, leaving over two dozen people homeless. Damaging storms are sweeping through the Midwest, disrupting flights and knocking out power. The National Weather Service says on Wednesday it received more than a dozen reports of tornadoes across northern Missouri, Iowa, Kansas, and Illinois. Pope Leo XIV arrives in the Canary Islands, reaching the third and final leg of his papal trip to Spain. He visited with organizations working with migrants and will hold a mass at the Grand Canary Stadium. I'm Veronica Dudo with EWTN News Nightly.

0: To the one who is given much, yes, there is much responsibility. And in fact, in the book of Hebrews, it's so much like our blessed Lord. You called it a perfect time because I was just talking about the book of Hebrews, and we were spending a lot of time in chapter 10 because it talks so much about the holy sacrifice. But we didn't get a chance to go down the road a little bit to verse 19. After he's describing the beauty of the once-for-all sacrifice of our blessed Lord, he then says, listen to this, therefore, brethren, since we have confidence to enter the sanctuary by the blood of Jesus. Now he's talking about the Mass, right? Now we, because of all this that I just taught you, we have confidence to enter the sanctuary by the blood of Jesus, by the new and living way which he opened for us through the curtain, that is, through his flesh. He is alive. When we receive him, as you know, in the Eucharist, we are receiving our living Lord, right? Now look, and since we have a great high priest over the house of God, let us draw near with a true heart in full assurance of faith, with our hearts sprinkled clean from an evil conscience and our bodies washed with pure water. Reference, right, to baptism, right, being purified through our baptism and such. Let us hold fast the profession of our hope without wavering, for he who promised is faithful. And let us consider how to stir up one another to love and good works. So here the inspired author is saying, you and I are called to now receive this great gift of the Eucharist that I've been teaching you about, actually for many chapters here, not just chapter 10, but if you go back to chapter 9 and 8, you know, you get a whole lot more teaching on this great gift of the Eucharist. But now hear me. Let us consider how to stir up one another to love and good works, not neglecting to meet together, as is the habit of some. Unfortunately, in this letter to the Hebrews, of course, the inspired author is writing concerning not just Gentiles were being tempted by the Judaizers to go back to the Old Testament priesthood, to be circumcised, offer sacrifice, and all the rest, or to keep the Mosaic law. But Jews were being tempted as well. Jewish Christians were being taught by these Judaizers, hey, it's great that you believe in Jesus, but you need to go back to the temple, you need the priesthood, you need the sacrifices, you need circumcision, and so forth. And so here, as we're nearing the crescendo of the inspired author's letter, he says, we must not neglect to meet together, as is the habit of some, but encourage one another, and all the more as you see the day drawing near. For if we deliberately sin after receiving the knowledge of the truth, there no longer remains a sacrifice for sins, but a fearful prospect of judgment and a fury of fire which will consume the adversaries. And then he uses an analogy. He says, for a man who has violated the law of Moses dies without mercy, right? How much worse punishment do you think will be deserved by those who have spurned the Son of God? He's talking about here refusing to go to Mass, to meet together, to receive this great gift. Because it's the power of the Eucharist that keeps us in Jesus, empowers us to be able to make it to the finish line. If we willfully deny and reject it, we're hurting ourselves. And our blessed Lord doesn't want us to hurt ourselves and commit mortal sins. He wants us to make it all the way to the finish line. I wish we had more time, but we're out of time.
1: Barbara, thanks. I hope you'll call back again because more conversation could be had on this, but you can hear the music. That means we're done for this time. Tim Staples, thank you.
0: Great to be with you, brother.
1: And we'll see you next time, God willing, right here on Catholic Answers Live.
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6: Here's your Real Presence Radio weather forecast for the Sioux Falls area. For this afternoon, we're looking at mostly sunny skies, highs topping out near 85, and south winds gusting up to 20 miles per hour. Slight chance of showers and thunderstorms for tonight with partly cloudy skies, lows around 70. Then sunny skies on Thursday, highs in the upper 80s. If you would like to underwrite the weather segment on Real Presence Radio, please call 877-795-0122. I'm NOWCAST meteorologist Corey Holworth.
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0: California Republican candidate for governor Steve Hilton is here to talk about his race, the slow vote count, and the issues important to California voters. What is the best way to make sure your kids keep their faith as they grow into adulthood? According to a new study, it all starts at home. Author and Catholic counselor Dr. Greg Popchak is here with analysis. And if you missed the powerful 2024 biopic on the life of St. Francis Cabrini in theaters, you're in luck. Executive producer of Cabrini, Eustace Wolfington, is here. The world opens, begins right now.